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8: I'm Chad Ryder, first round of the NBA playoffs and a decisive Game 7 in Boston that was uncanny.
9: Gives it to Maxey, front court left side. Maxey dribbles speed on the lane, flips it up, not there. Embiid, loose ball, weak side rebound, puts it in. He's just too bad, big against this small unit, and Embiid's up to 27. He's now got a double-double. That was his 10th rebound.
8: Mark Kestersher with the call on ESPN Radio. Joel Embiid, a huge game 7, 34 points, 12 rebounds, 6 assists, just one turnover. And the 76ers are moving on after defeating the Celtics 109-100. Tyrese Maxey, also big, 30 points, 11 rebounds, 7 assists. Jaylen Brown with 33 in the loss. And Boston star Jason Tatum didn't play due to left knee stiffness. The Celtics were 32-0 all-time entering this one when leading a series 3-1, while the 76ers were 0-18, so that changes. 76ers will now take on the Knicks in the second round, game one on Monday night in New York. To the Stanley Cup playoffs, game one of the second round in Carolina, and the Hurricanes lead the Flyers 3-0 with 10 minutes to play in the second period. You can watch it on ABC. Logan Stankoven with 2 goals and now a 6th this postseason. At the 152nd running of the Kentucky Derby, Golden Tempo the winner at 2 minutes 2 seconds. Renegade finishes runner-up. Cherie DeVoe becomes the first female trainer to win a Derby. Golden Tempo was at 23-1 odds to win. Baseball, the Braves, Major League Best 23-10. They lead the Rockies 8-1 in the 6th.
10: Hey, it's Evan Cohen. Coming up Monday, the NBA playoffs are in full swing, and I'll give you my boldest predictions for the rest of the playoffs, which will shock you. It's on Sportsmanlike 6 a.m. Eastern right here on ESPN Radio, ESPN2, and ESPNU.

0: to really great shooters over there.
1: You mentioned Embiid. Just the thought on playing with Tyrese Maxey, who really helped carry you guys down the stretch.
0: Hell yeah. I told him. I said, go take over the game. And that's what he did.
1: Remarkable. You got one more?
2: Well, I was just going to tell him, you can't get all the way to Philly yet. You can go about halfway.
0: Yeah.
2: All right, you want to go to New York for Monday night?
0: Hell yeah.
1: We'll see you down there. Safe travels to New York City. Thanks, VJ.
2: Well done, VJ.
0: Thank you.
3: There he goes, VJ Edgecombe, as he joined Marquette and PJ Carlissimo after the win. He puts 23 up tonight. He had 30 in game two, and a really important player for this team too, Zeno, because I saw the stat. In the three losses against Boston in this series, VJ Edgecombe went 0-17 from behind the arc. In the four wins, he combined to hit 14 threes on near 50% shooting from behind the arc. So he really was that X factor. He talked about the three-point shooting for the Celtics not being there. 76ers got some, and VJ Edgecombe helped him in the wins.
4: Yeah, I mean, look, I don't want to take anything away from the 76ers here. Mm. But this feels like a really bad defeat for the Boston Celtics.
3: I mean, that's how people are taking it that way.
4: But they should.
3: Yeah.
4: This was supposed to be a fait accompli that they were winning this series. And you know, look, it would have been one thing if it was a 1-1 split, a 2-2 split. You know, it was 3-2 and they tied it. Like, you blew a 3-1 lead.
3: Yeah, you had them on the ropes. Yeah.
4: With two home games to this team. This is not a really good 76ers team. They're okay. At what point in time did you watch the 76ers this year and go, I think that team's got a deep playoff run in them?
3: Not until the last two games that they played.
4: Okay.
3: And beat the Celtics.
4: Late to come to the party. I mean, you know, the cake's been popped out of and everybody had a piece. Like, I just don't look at this 76ers team as a formidable enough opponent that I want to believe that this says something about them more than it says about what the Celtics just did as a team and where they are. Now you're talking about in the last 2 years since winning the championship, a second-round exit and a first-round exit.
3: Mm-hmm. Mm-hmm.
4: And one of those, you blew a 3-1 lead in.
3: Right. To a 7-seed.
4: Bingo. Keep reminding everybody.
3: Yeah,
4: because
3: they had to go through the
4: plane. This feels like a really embarrassing and bad loss for the Boston Celtics franchise.
3: I can see where you're coming from and how much of that does exactly fall on Joe Mazzulla. We'll discuss that. We'll hear from Joe Mazzulla on what he had to say after the Celtics' first-round exit. It's coming up. It's game night here on ESPN Radio, ESPN app.
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0: 97, 109 to 100. And Zeno thinks this is not going to reflect well on the Boston Celtics when history goes down in the books. It's game night here on ESPN Radio, ESPN app, and SiriusXM Channel 80. I'm Matt Fontana. He is Mark Zeno, presented by Progressive Insurance. So no matter what, you lose a game seven, you don't advance. It doesn't look good in the history books. But as far as how the Celtics lost this series, Zeno, you think that this is just a complete and utter disgrace from what Boston put out in this series?
1: I mean, how can you not? Like, what's the way to take this that is a silver lining to anything? I mean, and the hype that we all had to live with when Jason Tatum came back from this extraordinary injury early, the hype that we had to live with about how the Celtics were the favorite and they were going to run through everybody and it was their East and it'll be Celtics and OKC in the final. Like, how much we talked this whole thing up for that to happen? Come on, man. Like, again, this should have been a fait accompli. Like, this should have never went down the way it did. And if it was a fait accompli and the Celtics would have walked through, nobody would have batted an eye. If they would have won Game 5 and won this thing in a gentleman's sweep, going up or winning it 4-1, everyone would have been like, the freight train has left the station and it ain't coming back. And that would have been somewhat fair and justified with Jason Tatum back in the lineup. But the reality is what has happened here is that, and I said this weeks ago, pump the brakes on Tatum being back. We don't know what he really can handle yet. He played, what, 6 or 7 games at the end of the year, right? Some 8, 6 to 10, whatever, pick whatever your number. But the dynamics and what it does to your body in the regular season versus the postseason are completely different. Playing every other night, doing it for a week and a half straight, right, and going to a 7-game series, Tatum's body didn't have it. He didn't have playoff legs underneath him at all.
0: And that's a great point that you bring up about not finishing it out, because if they would have just finished it out, maybe Tatum obviously wouldn't get hurt in Game 6 right, and then have to miss Game 7 if you would have just taken care of it. Certainly a lot of people are looking at the head coach and how much this falls on Joe Mazzulla. Let's hear from him now. Here's Boston Celtics head coach Joe Mazzulla following the loss tonight.
2: Joe, you rolled out a different starting lineup in this one, ended up circling back to the guys in the fourth quarter that you went with for most of the series. What went into that decision for the start of the game, and then throughout the game, what did you see that made you do the rotation changes you did?
3: I thought there was a couple of things we saw tactically we wanted to test out. You know, obviously give the series a little bit of a different feel, and take advantage, you know, of the roster that we've had, and you know, and take advantage of the guys that can impact plays and whatnot. So I thought it was great by the guys, and we came up short.
4: Joe, what did you see from your group down the stretch there in the fourth quarter? Yeah. Obviously, you guys were right there for a long stretch, but the shots just stopped falling.
3: Yeah, I mean that's just that simple. I mean, obviously, you know, you take a look at it, there's plays that we could have done, you know, maybe defend without fouling a little bit better, not put them at the free throw line, things of that nature. But at the end of the day, I thought we competed like hell defensively, and I thought we had a couple great looks to take the lead or get there, and we just didn't make them. But credit to the guys being down in the second half and battling back to that. You know, it's watching the guys just compete the way they did, you know, is, you know, it's important to me, and I appreciate that.
5: As soon as it is to be asking this, what will you remember most fondly about this group and the season that they had?
3: I mean, I think just who they are as competitors. I mean, I think that's it. And again, listen, like, this isn't, you know, when you don't win a championship for the Celtics, there's always going to be, you know, a level of we have to do better. But at the same time, we, regardless of what was going on, we came in with that type of mentality. I thought we came in with the championship mentality from the beginning of the year. And I thought the guys just put their head down and went to work. And, you know, I'm grateful that I got to coach them.
6: Hey, you guys fell behind by a lot and were sort of desperate trying to come back there. What did you see about them trying to turn it sort of into a war of wills? And what did you think that said about this team?
3: In the second half?
6: In the fourth quarter, yeah.
3: Oh, yeah, yeah. No, I mean, again, I at no point during that game did I think we were going to lose it just because of who they are as competitors and what they've done throughout the entire year. And, you know, I thought we had 2-3 great looks, and we just didn't knock them down. But, you know, the result of that is not going to get in the way of who they are as competitors and what they've done, you know, this game, but also what they did throughout the season.
0: That's Celtics head coach Joe Mazzulla following his team's 109-100 loss tonight to the Philadelphia 76ers. It's game night. He's Mark Zeno. I'm Matt Fontana. Celtics at home. And Zeno, you know, when you think about Joe Mazzulla in general, won the title 2 years ago, but second round exit a year ago, losing now in the first round. I don't want to say it's so much about the injuries because we know Jason Tatum got hurt last year. He was injured, tried to come back. Or was back, but then ended up missing game 7 tonight, which was a big impact there for the Celtics. Just at the end of the day, when you look at this team, I think you're right. You were up 3-1. I don't care who got injured. I don't care who you lost. You needed to put this team out when you could. And also the 76ers didn't have Joel Embiid for at full strength for every single one of these games and playing in every single one of these games. So the excuses are there, but Embiid played in 4 games, and the 76ers won 3 of those 4. For Joe Mazzulla to not come up with some sort of answer, and I get that it's Joel Embiid, but it's also it's not the same Joel Embiid as it was a few years ago when he was winning MVP. He's got to find a way to slow him down.
1: Yeah, I mean, look, we have to blame somebody when teams lose. Mm-hmm. That's the reality of it. Somebody has to be blamed. We can't ever just say, hey, it was a good year, pat each other on the back, and we'll try harder next year. That's not sufficient enough. But the point is that other than Joe Mazzulla changing his offense dramatically, and that's just not something that happens often. Like, go to the Knicks series, right? When the Knicks decided to play this ultra-big lineup against the Hawks, look what happened. They punished the hell out of them, right? And with an exclamation point in Game 6, and one of the most lopsided playoff losses in the history of the NBA. There was no pivot from Mazzulla anywhere. And you know, you heard him say when he was asked the question, these are the guys I trust. This is what we do, you know, and this is who they are. And when you win a championship, there's a little bit of stubbornness there in a sense of like, hey, man, I know what we need to do. We know what we need to do. This is who we are. And you expect it to happen. But by the time you got to game 7 and you realized that you were at one point like, you know, 38 for 140 from 3 through the 3 losses, maybe we want to consider trying to do something a little different.
0: And that's where I think about the players they did have on the court. Jaylen Brown, again, I know they like to shoot threes. I know Derek White likes to shoot threes. I know those guys can drive, too. I know those guys can get to the rack. And the other thing was just how bad 13 out of 16 from the free throw line. But the thing was, Jaylen Brown was 6 for 6. Derek White was 3 for 4. No other starter got to the free throw line for the Celtics. And so the aggressiveness was not there for them. Rebounding was equal, but it was just some of the physicality plays that just weren't being set out there by the Celtics.
1: Yeah, look, I don't. At the end of the day, there were some adjustments that could have been made. Do I think that necessarily nets a different result? No. Because at some point, they did make adjustments, but then they went back to it. And this is a team that lives and dies by the three. That's who they are. They died by it today.
0: They certainly did, because the comeback was on for the 76ers. We'll discuss it all coming up. It's game night here on ESPN Radio and the ESPN app.
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8: 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James outside, 3 in the air. Off the rim, no good. Rebound, Boss, 7 seconds. Trey Allen, a 3 for the corner. It's good!
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18: I'm John Ryder. The 76ers were 0-18 all-time when trailing a playoff series 3-1. Get one in the win column as the Sixers outlast the Celtics 109-100 in Boston in Game 7 of their first-round NBA playoff series. Celtics were 32-0 all-time when leading a series 3-1. Joel Embiid, 34 points, 12 rebounds, 6 assists, just one turnover. He was somewhat hobbled in the fourth quarter. Tyrese Maxey with 30 points, 11 rebounds, and 7 assists. Boston without star Jason Tatum due to left knee stiffness. 76ers moving on. They will face the Knicks in the second round. Game 1 is on Monday night in New York. To the Stanley Cup playoffs, and the Hurricanes blanked the Flyers 3-0 in Game 1 of their second round series in Carolina. Frederick Anderson stopping 19 shots in the shutout. At the 152nd running of the Kentucky Derby.
19: As they come to the last 16th of a mile, Denon Bourbon in front, both shining a huge long shot. Renegade and Golden Tempo are closing two. Here's Golden Tempo! Golden Tempo! Sheree Duvall make history in the Kentucky Derby over Renegade in a final time of 202.27 seconds.
18: Final call in the horse racing network as Golden Tempo takes the win. He's 23-1 odds to get the victory at the Derby. And Sherry DeVoe becomes the first female trainer to win a Kentucky Derby. Baseball Angels lead the Mets 3-1 in the fifth.
20: Hey, it's Evan Cohen. 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
3: Maxey's got it in the lane, bounce pass down low. Oubre goes up and slams it.
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2: A historic running of the 152nd Kentucky Derby.
5: Yeah, I watched Jose come up and get himself in position going into the final turn. And about the 316th pull, I thought, we're probably going to win this. And then I really kind of blacked out after that.
2: The NHL second round kicks off in Carolina.
6: Riley scores! Deflected out in front! Carolina gets the first goal of the second round of the postseason!
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8: 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If you like Game 7s, and of course you do, what a weekend in the NBA. We'll preview two of those games shortly, but we will begin with Game 7 on Saturday night at TD Garden. Celtics and the 76ers. Now, Philadelphia became just the 37th NBA team to reach a Game 7 after trailing 3-1. Now, injury news before the game. No Jason Tatum for the Celtics with left knee soreness. Here's head coach Joe Mazzulla prior to the game on when it was decided to rule him out and who decided that.

0: stroll. Cha-cha, hefty stroll.
1: Hefty, hefty, hefty.
0: Hefty slider bag. Seal it with a slide. One more time now, y'all. Come on.
2: With you, glad to be joined right now by Taylor Canfield. He is the USCL GP team driver, and we are all getting ready for the Mubadala New York Sail Grand Prix coming up at the end of May. Taylor, how we doing?
3: Yeah, we're excited for the home event in New York, and can't wait to be there and racing in front of all the fans.
2: Tell us why fans should be excited for the Mubadala New York Sail Grand Prix.
3: The racing is just so exhilarating coming in and watching it from the storyline of Governor Island and in front of the Statue of Liberty, racing in one of the biggest, most amazing cities in the world. I'm getting the goosebumps just talking about it. And these boats are the fastest boats in the world, racing with the best sailors in the world. It's really cool, and it's going to be so electric in New York. And it's our home event this year, so we're pumped.
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8: It's the best two words in sports. Game 7.
9: Maxey's got it. In the lane. Bounce pass down low. Oubre goes up and slams it.
10: All five Philly starters have scored.
9: Joe Mazzulla hands in pocket. Still being very patient here.
8: A historic running of the 152nd Kentucky Derby.
11: Yeah, I watched Jose come up and get himself in position going into the final turn. And about the 316th pole, I thought, we're probably going to win this. And then I really just kind of blacked out after that.
8: The NHL. Second round kicks off in Carolina.
12: To Riley scores! Deflected it out in front! Carolina gets the first goal of the second round of the postseason!
8: Plus, save some runs for the rest of your games, guys.
13: First pitch swinging, Valenzuela, a rocket out to left center, and it makes it on the wall! A three-run shot for the Rook, and the Blue Jays are absolutely blitzing Minnesota.
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14: 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If you like Game 7s, and of course you do, what a weekend in the NBA. We'll preview two of those games shortly, but we will begin with Game 7 on Saturday night at TD Garden. Celtics and the 76ers. Now, Philadelphia became just the 37th NBA team to reach a Game 7 after trailing 3-1. Now, injury news before the game. No Jason Tatum for the Celtics with left knee soreness. Here's head coach Joe Mazzulla prior to the game on when it was decided to rule him out and who decided that.
15: I'm not sure. I mean, I know at the time, what was it, end of the third, I know he was in the back getting treatment and then talked to him yesterday. And then, today he came in and he had stiffness in it and then we kind of made a decision for him.
16: But it's stiffness, not a bruise.
15: Stiffness, yeah.

0: Sanchez will score. Bauer's chugging around third. He will score. It's a two-run single for Brandon Lockridge, and the Brewers lead it 3-0. Another clutch two-out hit for Brandon Lockridge, who's been so good in those situations this year.
1: The call on 620 WTMJ. Milwaukee is a winner with a final of 4-1. Marlins and the Phillies in beautiful Miami. A solo shot for the Fish in the fifth.
2: No, six punch outs, four of which on the split so far. 1-1. That one crushed out to right and deep. Reyes looking up, and it's gone.
3: Look how that is. I see you.
2: Serious pop. That's cleanup man X to you. His second home run on the year, and it gives the Fish some breathing room. 3-0 Marlins bottom five.
1: The call on 104.3 WQAM. Marlins blank to Phillies, 4-0, the final. In Detroit now, Tigers squaring off against the Rangers. How about a three-run blast right out of the gates for the home team?
4: The 1-2 to Dingler.
2: High fly ball. Absolute no doubter of a home run. The slider hung, and Dylan Dingler gives the Tigers a 3-0 lead of the sixth of the year.
1: Tigers would hold on as well. They beat the Rangers 5-1. The call there on 97.1, the ticket. Let's go to the AL Central now. White Sox and the Padres in San Diego. Watch out for these Sox.
5: Second and third, no outs. The pitch. Edgar, base hit. Pass Cronenworth out into right. Maidraw scores. Antonacci will stop at third.
1: The call on ESPN 1000. The White Sox blank the Padres 4-0. And the Sox, no, not the Red Sox. The White Sox have now won five in a row. Braves, Rockies in Colorado. Drake Baldwin ready to go in the top of the first.
6: 0-1 pitch, hit well to deep left field, got some carry to it, back to the wall, that is out of here. Home run by Drake Baldwin, a high and mighty blast to left, and it's 2-0 Braves in the top of the first.
1: That was a call on 680 The Fan. Braves pound the Rockies 9-1. The Braves lead the NL East, already up by 7.5 games. Coming up next, perhaps a little bit of NFL action. Also, our top sound coming up. 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
3: Maxey with the rebound. 30 points, 10 boards, 7 assists, and the comeback's complete. The 76ers, down 3-1, have come all the way back to beat the Boston Celtics, forced to play Game 7 without Jason Tatum, and Philadelphia is on to New York City for round 2 against the Knicks.
0: Number 4.
2: Now to baseball, and St. Louis continues to roll. Their 6th straight win, downing the Dodgers, and Jordan Walker slugs his 10th of the season on the Cardinals radio network.
4: And Al knows what he's talking about. The 0-2 pitch to Walker is hit hard to left field. And that's over the head of Hernandez, and it's over the wall. A big fly for Jordan Walker on an 0-2 pitch.
0: Number 3.
2: The Braves are a Major League best 24-10. 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
5: Drives one out towards center field, drifting back Dubon, sprinting back to the wall. He's got it, and then bangs into the wall. He holds on. Long throw back to first base is not in time, but that's an amazing catch by Dubon. Absolutely rattled his head on the wall and held on. What a catch by Mauricio. I mean, fearlessly into the wall.
0: Number 2.
2: And some more great glove work, this time for the Guardians in a win over the A's on WTAM 1100.
6: Swung on, hammered high in the air. Helpin's back at the wall. He leaps and he made the catch. He'll throw back toward first. Not in time. Took a home run away from Soderstrom in his first play in the major leagues here in 2026. He went above the 8-foot wall and robbed him of a home run.
0: Number 1.
2: And our top sound at the 152nd running of the Kentucky Derby, the final call on the Horse Racing Network.
7: As they come to the last 16th of a mile, Janaan Berman in front, both sending a huge long shot.
1: What a great Saturday it was in sports. John Ryder, thank you. Well done. Why don't we get back to a little bit of Major League Baseball. Angels and the Mets in Southern California knotted at 3 in the 10th inning. Angels at the dish.
6: Two outs. They're loaded the pitch. There's a shot in a left center field. It's going to drop in and win the ball game. He did do it. Oswald Peraza, the hero tonight, as the Angels found a way to get that winning run in, and the Angels come away with the 4-3 victory in 10.
1: The Angels, that call, in fact, on the Angels Radio AM 830 network as a final 4-3, which sends the New York Mets record with that high payroll to 11-22. ESPN Baseball Insider Buster Olney, part of the Baseball Tonight podcast host, and also joining ESPN Radio's Hammer and Emmett. Here's Buster on why haven't the Mets fired their manager and Carlos Mendoza.
8: Because at least they're intellectually honest with themselves. Because they know that the reason why they're losing all these games is not because of Carlos Mendoza. It's because they have a group of veteran players who are really underperforming so far. They have had comprehensive failure with their everyday lineup. The veteran team that David Stearns, the head of baseball operations, Steve Cohen, they put that group together and they have not played well. And you do wonder how they're going to find their way out of the woods. Like when you're watching the Phillies now, since they made a change in manager, they're playing better. They have a good rotation. You wonder how how the Mets are going to hit well enough to potentially get back into contention. So on one hand, I would say this. Respect the fact that the Mets are coming out and saying out loud, look, it's not Carlos Mendoza's fault. We're not going to fire him. On the other hand, I agree with some of the other reporters, columnists, who are saying David Stearns, the head of baseball ops, needed to do that in front of cameras and take responsibility. The buck stops here, instead of just leaking it to one reporter who covers the team.
1: That's what Buster Olney had to say about the Mets. One note from the NFL. Here's Andy Reid on the status of Patrick Mahomes.
9: Yeah, we've got to see on that. He is in a good position to be able to do some things. There's some rules and regulations that go with that, Herbie, so we got to just make sure that we're on top of that part. But if he can do some things, phase two, remember, is there's no contact. There's no offense versus defense. So it's phase three that you get into that. And once you start the clock, then the clock's got to be rolling. So you just have to evaluate what you want to do there. But he's in a position where he can do everything, I think.
1: Mahomes is recovering from ACL surgery. That will do it for us. For our producer, Jake Boston, our technical director is Justin Chevalella. I'm Judson Richards. Don't go anywhere. Best of ESPN Radio is next. 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
3: Moves to the left, picked up by Leonard. As they're switching everything. James outside, three in the air. Off the rim, no good. Rebound Bosh, 7 seconds. Ray Allen, a three for the corner. It's good!
0: And we're just getting started. 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
2: Good morning, everybody, and welcome to Beyond Sports. It is me, Hannah Stanley, here with you as I am every weekend for years and years now. And this is one of my greatest pleasures is I get to meet wonderful people and talk to wonderful people and learn about really cool things. One of the things I've been able to do for coming up on a year and a half now is get to host Dr. Raj Dasgupta the first weekend of every month. So this being May, we get to welcome Dr. Raj. And what I have been interested in for somewhat selfish reasons, because it's one of those times of year where everybody's sniffling, sneezing, coughing, but then you wonder, your kids come home from school and they're coughing and it's a little bit different. And you wonder, What pray tell? At what point do I say this is a problem and we need to go to the doctor? So I went to the doctor. I've got Dr. Raj. Welcome back, Dr. Raj.
3: Hello. And you know, it's May. I'm super fired up for specifically one day in May. I'm excited for May the 4th. You know why?
2: Oh, I know.
3: That is Star Wars Day.
2: I'm going to throw it out there.
3: May the 4th be with you, everyone.
2: May the 4th be with you and also with you for those of us who are raised Catholic. Yes, it is. It's Monday. Monday is May the 4th. So we get to all celebrate. And there's a lot of the new movie is coming out. We don't need to talk about Star Wars. We talk about Star Wars. We need to talk about coughing.
3: But let me put my lightsaber away for right now, okay? Hang on.
2: Unless your lightsaber fixes the chronic cough that many people deal with. But there's, it's, you know how my brain works. I think you do, because we've done this enough, where I have a question and then I think about the question and then it envelops, it just explodes into like 20 questions. And that's That's when Dr. Raj gets involved, because I start spiraling. And before I go on the internet, because the internet is not your doctor, people. So that is why I, instead of going to Dr. Google, I go to Dr. Raj and I go, what about this?
3: Oh, nice. For one second, I thought you were going to hack my name up and say, not Dr. Google, but Dr. Gupta. And I'm like, what, dude? but let me just say this. You know, you could categorize cough in so many different ways, but I think the easiest way to do it for my patients and this podcast is always going to be things that are acute and things that are chronic, you know what I mean? Mm-hmm. And if you want to be kind of a stickler, there is that little part in the middle called subacute. And what puts you in any one of these categories is how long has the cough been? And of course, today, I really want to focus more on the chronic side of things, because I think a lot of people could relate to it. But let's just bang out, what is an acute cough? I mean, acute cough is really from, you know, numbers 1, 2, 3, 4, 5 is going to be probably a viral infection, probably what we call a viral URI, upper respiratory tract infection. Mm-hmm. And you're right that there are, you know, even though it's summertime, there are definitely bugs that like to cause a cough throughout the whole year. It doesn't always have to be wintertime. Mm-hmm. I think if we did this in like December, January, well, it's always going to be about bugs like, oh, you know, SARS-CoV-2 that comes with COVID-19 and influenza and RSV. Sure. But let me just say this, because I'm sure someone who's really smart is going to call me out on this. You're right. COVID-19 is not just during the wintertime. It happens throughout the year. So let me just say that. But there are little bugs that people have.
2: The first time I got COVID was June. Yeah.
3: There you go.
2: So I was like, yay. Yeah.
3: But then there's all these other ones, rhinovirus, mm-hmm. generic coronavirus. Oh, my Lord. So that's going to be one of the most common things. Just getting that viral, what's it called, upper respiratory tract infection. And you'll be amazed how long that cough just lingers and lingers, you know? Mm-hmm. So that's all going to be the acute stuff. Now, when it gets too long, I would say that's in that middle portion called subacute. And what's going to be a little too long, just kind of in between that kind of 6 to 8 weeks, you know what I mean?
2: Yeah, okay. Yes.
3: And there is going to be this one bacteria. I'm just going to throw it out there, and maybe I'm getting a little medical, but have you ever heard of something called the whooping cough?
2: Pertussis. Yes.
3: Look at you, Miss Medical, throwing out a board of telepertussis. How do you know about pertussis?
2: So I will go a little bit nerdy. If you're getting the vaccine, right, your kids get their vaccines, it's the DPT, diphtheria, pertussis, and tuberculosis, right?
3: Or tetanus. Whoa, girlfriend, tetanus. You were almost, I was almost going to hug you.
2: Okay.
3: But yeah, it's not tuberculosis. You said tuberculosis.
2: I said tuberculosis, but also yes. A cough with the tuberculosis. I've seen that opera.
3: Well, dude, I don't want anyone to have tuberculosis around here. That's
2: ever,
3: the bad
2: thing. Ever. No, so it is, it's diphtheria, pertussis, and tetanus. Is your DPT.
3: You got it.
2: And yeah. that's for little kids, and you can also get boosters as you get older.
3: And let me just say this, is that another name for, you know, pertussis, many pediatricians call it the 100-day cough.
2: Oh, God.
3: Oh, God. Because the cough could last a very long time. In the acute setting, of course, we call it the whooping cough. It's a very characteristic, nasty-sounding whoop that happens with it. But it's very important that it does happen in the elderly. I do think about this pertussis. When you have this subacute cough, it's easily treated with antibiotics, easy to diagnose. So that's one thing I think about in that 6 to 8 weeks. But today's show is going to be about the chronic cough that's been lasting for greater than 2 months. Okay.
2: So to summarize, he's Dr. Roger. Summarize. I'm Hannah Stanley. No, so we've got acute cough, which is not hee-hee cough. It's like it lasts for less than
3: 6 weeks.
2: Like six weeks.
3: Yeah,
2: okay.
3: Yeah.
2: Which is still a long time when you feel jerky.
3: Yeah.
2: Like feel bleh.
3: And you know, when you get a viral URI, you know you got it because you feel yucky in the beginning, got some fever, some body aches. But what is the last thing to always kind of leave as far as symptoms? It's the cough. You know what
2: the
3: I'm
2: cough.
3: Saying?
2: Right. Of course. So then there's that mid-range, and that's going to be 6 weeks to, we'll say, 100 days, thanks, whooping cough.
3: Yeah. Mm-hmm.
2: And then we're talking chronic, where it just doesn't go away. Does a chronic cough potentially ever go away, or a chronic is chronic and you always have it?
3: Well, chronic, my job is to do a search and find out why you got it to begin with. So
2: okay.
3: So let me give you kind of my algorithm in my mind, and we'll focus on a couple things. So first off, before I do a workup for a chronic cough, I make sure that my patient is not smoking. That includes vaping. Because that's going to be the most, why would I want to do a whole workup while he's looking at me smoking a cigarette? I'm like, I think you solved the problem.
2: Yeah, because that was one of, I have written down on my notes, smoker's cough, ?
3: Yeah.
2: Because that is what I always think of as somebody, and I see the COPD commercials and, you know, along, like in that, basically something that is caused by smoke.
3: Exactly. And like I said, I'm even throwing vaping in there. And I got a, you know, can I give a quick story about one of my patients I just saw?
2: Yes, I would love a quick story.
3: So I got called to the emergency department. I had a patient who was a young dude. I mean, he was like, I think 26-ish, you know, and he had an acute onset of horrendous chest pain. They shot a chest x-ray and both his lungs collapsed.
2: What?
3: He had a double pneumothorax. His right lung collapsed, his left lung collapsed. And so when we went to the emergency department, you know, the lung that was worse, the super collapse, we had to put a chest tube in there to make it go up, right? But the question is always going to be, why? Why did this happen? So they got a CT scan of the chest, and on the top parts of his lungs, we saw a lot of what we call blebs or bulla. They're kind of like thin air sacs.
2: Mm-hmm.
3: And the question is, why is this young guy with no past medical history, why does he have all these blebs and bulla at the top of the lungs? Because that's what actually ruptured.
2: Sure.
3: And he was an honest pup. He just said, I vape like it's going out of style, you know, and his soon-to-be wife was right there. And, you know, of course, I had my residents with me or looking stuff up. And, you know, people who do a lot of vaping can get what we call these blebs and bulla in the tops of the lungs. And that was his only risk factor. I mean, he did a lot of vaping. And, you know, he actually was a cougher. He had kind of like a, air quote, smoker's cough, a vapor's cough. And wow, bad luck. He actually ruptured both at the same time. Both.
2: Wow. That's so pneumo, of course, is like pneumonia. and pneumothorax. So this is something that when they have a smoker or a vapor's cough, which I've never thought of saying that, this is something that can be treated, or this is your future?
3: Well, I think before we do the workup, you want to make sure they stop doing these things for a variety of reasons. You know what I mean? And yes, I wouldn't do a workup when they're actively smoking or vaping.
2: Or they're like, I'm not going to quit.
3: Exactly.
2: Okay.
3: Then number two, there are going to be certain medications that have been associated with cough. And these are very specific blood pressure medications that we call in medical terminology, ACE inhibitors. Mm-hmm. And a classic example of that is lisinopril. I'm just saying it. Okay. And these categories of drugs are clearly associated with the cough, and our job is to maybe stop that medication first if it's safe before doing a big workup, okay? Mm-hmm. So once we do those things, because it's a chronic cough, I always feel that patient deserves a chest x-ray. Why? Is because before I do this testing and that testing and hold this med and that, I don't want to miss something catastrophic in the lung that's causing this.
2: Like
3: symptom.
2: A cancer being hidden behind something else.
3: Why are you being so doctor-like lately? Look at you.
2: Because I get to hang out with you and I try to keep up with you and Michelle, your lovely wife, who is also.
3: And so you're right. I just don't want to get burnt and say that was cancer. So I'm going to get a chest x-ray for chronic cough, whether they like it or not. And assuming that's going to be negative, the three most common causes of chronic cough are number one, heartburn. Gastroesophageal reflux disease, you know?
2: Really?
3: Yeah, that acid in your stomach can present in many different ways. Sometimes that acid reflux can cause chest pain, hence the word heartburn. Mm-hmm. Or when it goes up there too high, it can kind of irritate your larynx and give you a sore throat or a scratchy voice or a chronic cough. You know what I mean?
2: Really?
3: Yeah.
2: So does it drop down lower and that's why your lungs are trying to expel it? Or it's just the tickle from the irritation that's making you cough?
3: Well, it depends how bad that reflux is going to be. You know what I mean? So it's all getting that good history. Once it's someone who says, after I'm eating a lot of tomatoes or caffeine or chocolate, and I'm laying down flat, it's happening at night, and I feel that kind of regurgitation that's associated with the cough, you never know. You know what I mean? Mm-hmm. So I think that it's a very important thing based on the history to evaluate, to treat, to diagnose appropriately. So we'll get back to that one. That's number one.
2: Okay.
3: Number two, you definitely got to think of what they call, I'm going to use the olden terminology for it, post-nasal drip syndrome.
2: I know.
3: It's going to be someone who has a history of allergies, someone who tells you feel that runny sensation on the back, going down the back of your mouth, in the back of your throat. So think about that. And that's something that can be definitely treatable, and you can find out why you're having these post-nasal drips and address it. Mm-hmm. And the third thing I want to mention is going to be what we call kind of like a cough variant asthma. Someone who may not have the full-on asthma symptoms, but asthma can present in some individuals as a chronic cough. So, that obviously is really super in my wheelhouse because I'm the pulmonologist. Mm-hmm. And there are people that will have that cough-only kind of variant, but maybe eventually, in some cases, it may turn out just to be asthma, you know what I mean? And it would definitely affect their daily life. So it's something we could definitely easily evaluate and definitely put the right treatment to it.
2: Okay. So we're going to come back to heartburn. You said that. I'm very interested. The first question is so silly, but you said the old-timey word for it is post-nasal drip. What is the new-timey word for it?
3: Oh, my God. They have always new words to call it. Now you're really putting me on the spot. You know what I mean?
2: That's my job.
3: They have new little syndromes, but I think keep it simple. Okay. It's really just that mucus kind of running down the back of your nose. But
2: whenever I go to
3: we're done recording, I'll come to mind and I'll just tell you what it is, dude.
2: Okay, that's
3: I'll call
2: totally
3: you on
2: fine.
3: Your cell phone and
2: I'll
3: tell
2: add
3: you.
2: It back in. That's completely okay. So asthma, coughing was always a symptom of my son's. Yeah. And so I would know, but it was also when I was noticing it would become more chronic, but it was more extended. It was like not productive, but it was more common, right? More constant. That was when it was like ticking into pneumonia. He would have a cough and it was like his lungs were trying to clear it. Yep. So that would still not be considered chronic. That would still be considered acute because of the timing.
3: Yeah. So these patients who are coming in for the chronic cough eval, they don't know they have asthma. If they knew they had asthma, we'll just treat the asthma.
2: You would hope that they would be taking their proper steps.
3: And these are people who are like, why am I coughing so much? Maybe they'll give me buzzwords like it happens a lot at night, nighttimes where asthma kind of flares up. Or they'll say something like, you know what I mean? Maybe I just notice it in cold air in the morning when I go out on my walk. You know what I mean?
2: Constriction, sure.
3: Yeah. So I'm looking for buzzwords, or sometimes they don't have anything. So if I want to work up kind of like a cough bearing asthma, you know, it really starts off with a good history, a physical examination, and a simple breathing test we call spirometry. Mm-hmm. So spirometry could be done at the bedside, done in an outpatient setting. A spirometer is about the size of my cell phone, you know, and you take a deep breath in, blast it out. And what do? We measure the flow of air blowing out, because asthma's an obstructive lung disease. It's the air getting obstructive on the way out. And not only do I want to measure spirometry and measure the flow, I actually want to do what's called a bronchodilator test. So they do the spirometry once, then I make them take a puff of a medication that dilates their airways, a medication such as albuterol, and then do the spirometry again. So a lot of people who have asthma have a airway that's hyper-responsive. So when I give this little inhaled bronchodilator, all of a sudden their values improve immensely.
2: Quickly. So, okay.
3: Yeah, just really like, you know, initially you could blow out maybe, you know what I mean, 80% of your lung volume. Next thing you know, you could bring out like 95% of it. So
2: okay,
3: the flow is going to be really improved. So I feel that if in the right setting, that's one of the things that can be evaluated. Think about cough-bearing asthma, get a good history. What are their allergies? What are their pets? All these things put together, and it can be addressed.
2: Okay. So that's an asthma, which could be triggered by allergies, but could just be what they were born with.
3: It just presents that way. Exactly. Exactly.
2: Right. Or it could be exacerbated by allergies.
3: Yeah. If they were like, on top of all these things, they're like, hey, I have eczema. Hey, I got also rhinitis. You know what I mean? Hey, I own Fluffy the cat. You know what I mean? If they're giving me more things, I'm like, okay. Yeah. There's definitely some blood work that can help me with this. But yes, the whole point about this is that they may not have the obvious symptoms to call it asthma in general. They just may have this cough variant form of it. You know what I mean?
2: Yep. Okay. And the postnasal drip could also be allergy related because it's seasonal or environmental.
3: Oh, and the thing is that most asthma is allergy driven. Postnasal drip, I always say allergy first because it's so, so common. But there are other things that give you a postnasal drip. And that's why, you know, for everything we talk about, the question is why? What kind of workup do you want? But assuming it's going to be allergy is going to be number one. This is something where, hey, what is the way we treat it? Of course, treat the underlying cause, but maybe some nasal steroids. Brand names are like Nasacort or Nasonex, you know what I mean? Maybe some antihistamines. And of course, try not to take the ones that make you sleepy. Sleepy antihistamines are like Benadryl, you know what I mean? You want to take more of those brand names like a Claritin, Allegra, Zyrtec that don't make you sleepy during the day. And hopefully that will do it. You know what I mean?
2: Look, Benadryl is great in an emergency, but don't want to drive with it. That's for sure. So do we want to talk about treatments because you just started, or do we want to touch on heartburn first and then we double back to treatments?
3: Oh, nice. Well, let's see. We can finish off treatments for both asthma and allergies first, you know?
2: Okay.
3: So, you know, if you have that cough-bearing asthma, you know, the key thing to do, and this has been a little change in asthma therapy, is that we use what's called SMART therapy, S-M-A-R-T. And it's an acronym that really pounds home the way we treat asthma now is not only giving albuterol by itself. Because when you give albuterol, which is a bronchodilator, it's just dilating the airways. Don't get me wrong, you'll feel a little bit better, but it's not addressing the underlying inflammation. So the new guidelines, whether you have full-on asthma or cough-bearing asthma or exercise-induced asthma, is to combine that albuterol the bronchodilator with an inhaled steroid.
4: Okay.
3: And that's going to be how we treat that. And we're going to monitor you to make sure your cough-bearing asthma doesn't turn on to full-on asthma. Mm-hmm. Now, for post-nasal drip, you want to make sure that, you know what I mean, there isn't an underlying cause. I'm just going to assume for the allergies, you know what I mean? Mm-hmm. So, of course, avoidance. But if not, sure. A nasal steroid never hurt anyone, per se.
4: Yes. Do not go and abuse them and blame Dr. Raj. Yes.
3: And let's not, and let's use something like a non-sedating antihistamine. I think those things are going to be very good, okay?
4: Okay.
3: And now let's talk about the heartburn and the treatment of the heartburn. So, you know, for some individuals, they have a classic history, a classic story. You can make the diagnosis of heartburn causing things. But if you don't, definitely that's when a stomach doctor, known as a GI doctor, a gastroenterologist, definitely has some more invasive ways to monitor and diagnose heartburn. They could put specific probes in your esophagus, measuring the amount of acid that comes up or the amount of fluid that comes up. So it depends how far you want to push the envelope to make the diagnosis. Most of us will make the diagnosis based on some lifestyle modifications and empiric therapy with certain medications. And probably the medication will probably give you is something what we refer to in the medical terminology as a PPI, a proton pump inhibitor. Mm-hmm. Brand names of that would be like a Prilosec, a Nexium, a Prevacid, a Protonix. I think I named a lot of them.
4: And that's four. So yeah.
3: Yeah. And these medications need to be taken in a very specific way. You know what I mean? And they are big suppressants of the production of acid in your stomach. Of course, they have side effects. You don't want to be on anything long-term. You want to talk to your doctor. But if you have a classic story and you respond to these medications, your cough gets better, then that's awesome. And when we talk about the big three for chronic cough, you know, sometimes it's not just one individual thing. It could be a little bit of everything. You know what
4: right.
3: I mean?
4: Right.
3: So just to throw that out there.
4: We love that. We love a cocktail of reasons. So you go, well, what if it's this? And then you treat that and you're like, but it's still not gone. So when you do, so now we're flash forwarding. We've gone through, we've gone to the GI doctor. We've talked to them about the heartburn. We've gotten on some meds. We've made sure that our allergies are as in check as they can be. Our asthma was either not diagnosed, we don't have it, or it's also in check, right? We're being very proactive. And yet there persists a cough. Now what do we do?
3: I love this. So I'm going to talk about my mom. I love her to death.
4: Yes.
3: So my mom had a chronic cough and, you know, it was a big puzzlement of what's causing it. And I did the same algorithm I talk about here in the show. So, you know what, doctor, I'm going to give a big shout out to? It's the otolaryngologist, the ENT doctor.
4: Yes.
3: So I brought it to an ENT doctor, not just any doctor. It's the one that did my vocal cord surgery when I had a nodule in my vocal cords. And she is just amazing. So we brought my mom there and I told her about the cough and what I did and the workup. She's like, that's a great workup. Let me just, you know, take a little scope. And they put it in her nose to see what was going on. And we noticed that my mom was having kind of mucus, you know, dripping on the back of her mouth, which we call the posterior pharynx, tickling her vocal cords. So what is this mucus? I mean, it's more than just a post-nasal drip. You know, with everything put together, it almost felt like she had like a sinusitis of some kind. So the doctor ordered a CT scan of the sinuses, and lo and behold, they were positive for having her sinuses seem that they had mucus in there and an infection in there. You know, so the treatment was going to be giving some antibiotics for a little longer course. And I gave my mom some steroids, and she had to do a nasal rinse.
4: Oh, golly.
3: About that. So so when we had to do that, I never done one. We went to like CBS. We bought a nasal rinse. I had to demonstrate it to her. I did it myself. So
4: did you use the neti pod or did you get the machine that like does it for you?
3: Oh, that's so funny.
4: You went hardcore and got the machine.
3: No, so you're talking about the Navage. No, I didn't get the machine. I think I got the Vicks one. So for those who didn't do a nasal rinse before. So the one I got, you have to literally, it's a bottle, and I would say it fills up around 12 ounces, like a can of Coke or something. And you got to put distilled water in there. You just can't put like tap water. You're going to get an infection or something, yes, something like that.
4: Yes.
3: So it's got to be distilled water. And they give you like a little mix in there. I think it was just some salt. You know what I mean?
4: It's just, you make a saline, right?
3: Yeah. So you shake it up and you put it in one nostril and you squeeze it and it shoots up one side of your nose and it goes out the other. And it's
4: so wacky. You know,
3: yeah, and initially it feels kind of nutty and your ears get all full. It's like, am I waterboarding myself? Like, what am I doing?
4: It's terrible.
3: And you do it on both nostrils. So my poor 82-year-old mom had to do this on top of everything else. But, you know, lo and behold, we went back after she finished her therapy. They CT'd her again. Her sinusitis cleared up. Her cough got pretty significantly better, but she was still, you know, they were really worried about her swallowing, because when we get older, our swallow is, you know, not the best, you know what I mean? So she had what's called a video assisted swallow, where she would have to eat certain foods while they're filming her swallow. So you can see food actually, you know, being, you know, going to the back of her mouth and swallowing down. It's pretty cool. They do it with a radiologist and a nutritionist dietitian. So they kind of found out through this that her vocal cords, though good, were not per se closing as tight as they could, you know? And so my question is, what do we do about it? Yeah. And so nowadays they actually have a shot that you give right in the, you know, right through the neck to the vocal cords, right in the office, to actually make the vocal cords a little more plumper. They inject a little collagen there and it really helped her out.
4: Oh, it's like Botox, but different.
3: But it's not Botox.
4: Yeah. It's the filler. They put in filler. I don't know what that's called.
3: Yeah, it's kind of like a filler. It's, I guess so. I guess I'll give you that, but it's some collagen. But, you know, the reason why I brought this up is because you don't know what's out there. And I think you're right. You nailed it. After the big three, everyone still has chronic cough, despite doing the usual, you know? And I think the thing I wanted to bring this up is because I see many patients where, you know, after the big three, they get sent to me because whether their healthcare provider tells them it's all in your mind, it's psychogenic, you know what I mean? But, you know, the chronic cough is a serious thing. The reason why I worked up my mom and I felt bad, I wanted to bring her to all these places because, you know, when a cough prevents you from going to church or from going to a store, or talking to other people and you're self-conscious about it, it's not good. And it needs to be addressed. I don't want people to be let the cough just, you know, not work it up.
4: Rule your life and change your life, especially in your elder years. Okay, we have less than 2 minutes left. And what I want to address is the fact that so many people are going to get to the, went to the doctor, said it's something that, you know, it's just going to be around, or it might be this and this and this. And they go to the aisle with the syrups. What are we telling them? Right? Because who doesn't have some sort of cough, some Robitussin in their cabinet, and what's the use, and is there value to it, and when should we avoid it?
3: Yeah, so I would always
4: 90 seconds.
3: Yeah, always let your healthcare provider know what you're taking. Right, there are two main categories. There are antitussives, which prevent you from coughing, and then the ones that expectorant, they make you bring it out, and maybe your doctor will help you tell you which one it is. Taking a cough syrup of any kind is just putting a bandage on something. You're not addressing the underlying cough. It's not going to help your heartburn, your asthma, your post-nasal drip, your chronic sinusitis. So the answer is it's always come down to the root cause.
4: Always to the root cause. And you're going to find that by going to your healthcare professional, be that the urgent care because you can't stand it anymore and you just need to be seen, or your actual general practitioner or specialist, like my friend Dr. Raj Dasgupta, who joins us every month. This has been our conversation about chronic cough. If you have missed much of it, you can go to Dr. Raj's podcast, because he's going to have this podcast on his. You can download it where finer podcasts are downloaded.
3: And one last thing, it's May. One last Star Wars quote, do or do not. There is no try.
4: No try. It is Beyond Sports. I'm Hannah Stanley. He's Dr. Raj Dasgupta. And I will talk to you next week, but he and I will talk to you next month.

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10: Starting out by saying, how can you help me? That's simple, you know,
11: and AI
10: will give you an answer and you can just keep the conversation going from there. But it can truly, like if you're a beginner with it, start out, ask that simple question, ask a couple other simple questions. And you will see just how quickly and easily it can help you move to in new directions, really.
11: Awesome answer. And last couple of things for you, Sherry. If I'm somebody listening, even in Milwaukee, and I've never been to Beaver Dam, I think that's an exciting thing. But I'm also thinking I want some insight into what that community is like. And
10: yeah.
11: The easiest way that I know you can describe it is through Uncle Bill. Can you just tell our audience about Uncle Bill in whatever way speaks to you? Because I think talking about him is going to give our listeners and our fans a perfect idea of what Beaver Dam's all about.
10: Yeah, so Uncle Bill is a legend, in not just in Beaver Dam, but really the whole state of Wisconsin, especially in the broadcasting world. You know, people really got to know who he was and what he was about, and really his focus was always local. Appreciate those around you. You know, let them know that you care about them in what might seem like the littlest of ways, but really went so far. And Bill spent, oh gosh, I think he started here in 1963 or something crazy like that, and was with us until the very end. And we did lose Uncle Bill a couple years ago, sadly, but he left behind such a legacy, and there's so much of him still around this office. We have reminders of him every single day and what his work ethic was like. He was the guy, and Craig loves to tell this story. He was the guy that would be, you know, in first thing in the morning to do the morning show, spend an entire day doing sales, and then be the guy taking out the garbage at the end of the day.

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1: Hefty, hefty, hefty.
0: Hefty slider bag, silly with a slide. One more time now, y'all. Come on.
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2: You bet. Have a great one.
3: We will continue on the other side. This is Hire, the GKB Recruitment Show. It is time for the Big 8 questions on Hire, the GKB Recruitment Show. Joining us today, he's a marketing consultant at ESPN Madison. He is our own Chad Hopper. Chad, thank you for hopping on the show. No pun intended. That's a terrible joke and an awful way to start. But regardless, marketing consultant is a very GKB term. So we'll start with the first question of the Big 8. What do you actually do with GKB and what does marketing consultant mean?
4: Great question. Great pun too, by the way. I appreciate that. So
3: it wasn't. You don't have to hand it to me.
4: Yeah, no problem. I think that the way I can tell this best is like when I have the opportunity to sit in on interviews, I get to interview some of the interns that we bring in, some of the other positions. And what I like to say is I'm a marketing consultant, and that's a fancy way to say that I'm a sales guy. So at the end of the day, what I feel that what I'm supposed to do, quote unquote, is work with our advertising partners to build relationships, to align their brands with all of the awesome content that we're producing across all the different assets and the ways that we produce that. But at the end of the day, when I explain it to someone, and of course it's half in jest, I'm a salesperson. My job is to sell things. My job is to work with people so that they want to invest their hard-earned dollars with us at Good Karma Brands. And that starts with me trying to transfer some sort of passion for what I do. And hopefully they align with that passion and they feel it from my end as well.
3: Chad, take me back to the first moment, and we all had one of these, where you realized that Good Karma Brands was a little bit different from some other companies.
4: Yeah, I've thought about that a lot, Brian, and I can very much pinpoint it. So it was the first fourth Friday all company call that our CEO Craig, CEO founder Craig, kind of did, and that was the first one I sat on, obviously. And really, what it was it hit me very hard was the transparency. I don't remember everything of that call, of course, but I remember the transparency of we literally went market to market and talked about where each market stood in relation to their budget, where each market stood in relation to the goal that we had set based on the previous year and based on what the expectation was for this year. And I've never experienced that in a previous company. There's always been some transparency, but not that level of transparency. And so I remember that very vividly and actually going home and asking my wife to watch the call so that she could understand it.
3: Yeah, and I think, Chad, it relates to not that we rank the core values, but the first one as we kind of read them out is be honest, right? Be honest, work hard, overdeliver, follow through, teamwork, and listen. Which one of those do you think resonates the most with you at this point of your career?
4: Yeah, I hate to answer your question with two, but I think that I have to here because I think that they go really closely together with what I try to do every day, and that's over-delivering and following through. So when I'm working with an advertising partner, again, that's my job, I think that those two have become the expectation that almost every single partner I work with has. Like, over-delivering means, like, doing more than what they expect of me, but what's interesting is that the expectation has become that over-delivery. And following through, I don't think that any good marketing consultant can get away without following through. And that literally means replying to emails, replying to like calling people back, texting people back, showing up when you say you're going to show up, and doing what you say that you're going to do.
3: I love those, and I think they're both perfectly germane, not just for your role, but for everybody's role across Good Karma Brands. Chad Hopper joining us here on Hire the GKB Recruitment Show. He's one of our great marketing consultants at ESPN Madison in Madison, Wisconsin. Question for the Big 8, Chad. GKB talks a lot about growth personally, professionally, with teammates, with the company, with specific brands. How have you, Chad Hopper, grown in your time with GKB, either personally or professionally?
4: I don't think that you can get away without growing at GKB. Again, not to go back to the core value, but that's an over delivery. That's an expectation. Like, you have to. I had a lot to unpack from being at a previous career.

0: previous company for 20 years and kind of doing something-ish the same way. And coming here to Good Karma and essentially doing the same thing. And it's like sales, it's marketing, it's media, which is what I was doing before, but in a much different way, basically in the Good Karma Brands way. And so it's forced growth, I think. On a personal side, and this is relates to professional as well too, is one of the things that we've talked about recently is being all in. And one of the like subsets of being all in is resiliency. And that is one, being resilient is one that I have to continue to work on. And I think I have over the last 5 years that I've been here. But that's one that is also an area of growth that's been kind of a non-negotiable for me.
1: Yeah, and I think that's a nice segue into the next question here, Chad, because it speaks to the type of teammate that really thrives at GKB. And I think that's one of those qualities, is being able to be resilient and roll with the punches and the changes that come with our careers. How would you define a thriving teammate with GKB? I know it's relatively open-ended, but what type of teammate do you think really thrives and is very successful with Good Karma?
0: I think that someone who is okay, or I guess even more than okay, more than okay, willing to change and be part of change and help to lead change. So not only reacting to change, but sometimes being proactive with that change. I think that those are the teammates that either, that both A, thrive here and do well here and stay here, and also the kind of teammate that gets promoted here and can kind of make their way around to different spots. Someone that is pro-change, someone that appreciates change, and someone that is all in on change.
1: I think that's incredibly well said. Question 6 of the big 8 questions about what it means to be an awesome teammate with Good Karma Brands with Chad Hopper, our marketing consultant at ESPN Madison here on Hired, the GKB recruitment show. This is my favorite question of the big 8, Chad, because it gives you an opportunity to shout somebody else out. Who would you pinpoint and identify as somebody that's really helped shape your career with GKB?
0: It's probably almost cliche to say this name at this point, but Tom Olson, of course. When I came on board in Madison here, he had just also come to Madison from working in the Milwaukee office, and he was the sales and marketing director and then became the market manager. And just the, like, just the care and the ability to really get the most out of teammates that he's working with and that he's managing has been second to none for me. I will name another person just because I have to, Lainey Radel, who came on board and is now director of marketing here in Madison, has been kind of paramount in just the helping to shape the Madison market, along with Ben Wittes, of course. But Lainey, because when she came on board, she was a PC for me and helped me do all of the things that I'm not good at. And that made me a much better marketing consultant.
1: Our teammates at ESPN Cleveland, where Tom Olson is now the market manager, do a Shedeur Sanders like stat tracker in the offseason, where like every Browns practice, they're like, oh, Shedeur was 17 for 24 with 3 touchdowns and a pick today. I kind of want to start doing the same thing for teammate shout outs here on Hired, the GKB recruitment show. And I think Tom Olson might be the leader in the clubhouse in terms of shaping other people's careers. It's really incredible across the course of a decade plus, career with Good Karma, how many teammates he's impacted just talking to others on this show. And he would be close to the top of my short list of people that have impacted mine. So an awesome, awesome answer there.
0: Doesn't surprise me one bit.
1: Not one bit, man.
0: Nope.
1: What is a moment, Chad, that you are most proud of in your time with Good Karma?
0: So one of the things that I really had to quickly adjust to here when I started was that I didn't come on board with a quote unquote like list of partners that I could start like actively working immediately that were already partnering with us. I mean, you start from zero, and GKB sets you up for success. You like make no like bones about that. But it was a lot of cold calling, a lot of cold emailing, a lot of like trying to meet people in different ways. And so what really made me happy and most proud kind of immediately and got like the ball rolling was my first big open partnership. And that was with Stoughton Trailers. I didn't really know it at the time, but I learned after that a lot of different teammates, some they can remain nameless, but they're VPs in this company, had tried and attempted to get Stoughton Trailers

0: on board. And it was something that I was able to do, and I needed a lot of help, of course, because it was my first Open, but I remember very specifically the excitement that Tom Olsen and Keith Williams had when that happened. And so I look back on that, and it's another very vivid memory.
1: What do you think it was, Chad, that allowed you to pierce through with a partner like that to actually get an Open? I think it's an interesting insight into the way that we operate from a sales perspective, GKB-wide, which is obviously, as you know, super different than how other people operate. What do you think it was? Was there a touch point? Was there a moment where you felt like you really broke through with that relationship?
0: So I think it was a couple things. I mean, one, it was good timing. They were in a really big recruitment mode, and they needed some media kind of around that. But two, I'm from Stoughton, and so I was able to speak like the quote unquote Stoughton language with the biggest employer in town, Stoughton Trailers, like by far the biggest employer in town. I think thirdly, though, I was willing to go to Stoughton Trailers, and if you've never been to Stoughton Trailers, which most people haven't unless you work there. There's a lot of red tape. There's a lot of barriers to entry because it's kind of a highly secure place. And so I think showing that I was willing to make the trip and make it through all those barriers to entry kind of stood out to the person I was working with at the time.
1: He got through security, man. He jumped over.
0: I got under, through security.
1: Ducked under all that red tape and got the partnership open. That's awesome. Last one for you, Chad, and I've really enjoyed the conversation. If somebody is considering applying for any role open right now with GKB and our careers page is wide open, goodkarmabrands.com/careers, what advice would you give them? What would you tell them about applying, the application process, working with GKB? What would you tell somebody who's interested?
0: I guess there's a short answer and a long answer. Short answer is to just absolutely do it. I think that even just going through the process with a lot of the teammates at Good Karma Brands is a fantastic experience, even if it doesn't work out, so to speak. Reach out to as many teammates as you can, try to find a leverage point. Everyone here is so willing to help. When I applied and when I went through the process and when I got hired, I was able to call just about anyone. I asked the people I was interviewing with if they could connect me with people within the company. Again, transparency, they were more than willing to connect me with anyone that I wanted to talk to. And so I would say, first of all, just do it. And second of all, work as hard as you can to try to find those different connections and leverage points, and enjoy the process of meeting as many of the teammates as you can.
1: I think that's such a good basic piece of advice about reaching out to people that work here and asking their opinion and, you know, what they think would help you secure a role with GKB, right? It's a step that I don't know that everybody takes, but reaching out to people that work there and saying, hey, can I buy you a cup of coffee or jump on a Teams call for half an hour and just talk about what it's like to work with GKB and little things I should know as I'm thinking about getting a role here. Basic piece of advice, but knowing our team, I can't think of a single person that would be like, nah, I don't think I'm going to do that with you, right? It's the type of place that we are where we want to help and bring in our next great teammates to add to our team.
0: Correct. I can't. Yeah, it's exactly what I meant and, like, well said, for sure.
1: Awesome. Well, Chad, thank you so much for the time. Appreciate your thoughts and appreciate you being a great teammate. Looking forward to continue to grow with you with GKB and best of luck in Madison. I'm sure I'll make a trip out there soon.
0: All right. Thanks, Brian. Appreciate the time.
1: We will wrap it up on the other side. 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
4: It's the best two words in sports. Game 7.
5: Maxey's got it. In the lane. Bounce pass down low. Oubre goes. goes up and slams it.
6: All five Philly starters have scored.
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7: Yeah, I watched Jose come up and get himself in position going into the final turn. And about the 316th pole, I thought, we're probably going to win this. 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
4: The NHL's second round kicks off in Carolina.
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9: 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A three-run shot for the Rook, and the Blue Jays are absolutely blitzing Minnesota.
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10: 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If you like Game 7s, and of course you do, what a weekend in the NBA. We'll preview two of those games shortly, but we will begin with Game 7 on Saturday night at TD Garden. Celtics and the 76ers. Now, Philadelphia became just the 37th NBA team to reach a Game 7 after trailing 3-1. Now, injury news before the game. No Jason Tatum for the Celtics with left knee soreness. Here's head coach Joe Mazzulla prior to the game on when it was decided to rule him out and who decided that.
11: I'm not sure. I mean, I know at the time, what was it, end of the third, I know he was in the back getting treatment and then talked to him yesterday. And then, today he came in and he had stiffness in it and then we kind of made a decision for him.
12: But it's stiffness, not a bruise.
11: Stiffness, yeah.
12: And who makes the final call on that?
11: Medical team, myself. We work on it and, we thought that was in his best interest.
10: All right, so no Jason Tatum. Could the Celtics overcome it? To the high legs we go in the fourth quarter. 76ers holding a lead since the second quarter, but the Celtics were coming on.
8: Now up top to White. Waits for Edgecombe to fly by. Takes the three. Rattles it home. Celtics back within one.
6: Celtics offense is a lot more fluid. It's starting with Jaylen Brown every time. Philadelphia's standing around a lot. Joel Embiid does appear to be very tired.
10: Derek White with 26 points. Great Mark Kastischer on the call. This game heard right here on ESPN Radio. Now, despite that make, the three-point shot, not a friend to Boston, shooting just 27% on the night. And as those shots ran cold for the Celtics, Tyrese Maxey was getting his two at a time.
8: Boston's had three cracks at the lead and have not been able to come up with it. 99-98 Philly, 2 minutes left. Here's Maxey, hard drive by Kata. Reverse layup's good for Maxey.
6: Well, that makes up for the one he missed. That was a big-time layup there.
10: Tyrese Maxey goes 30 points, 11 rebounds, and he also sealed it.
8: Philly's got it with 90 seconds to go.
6: Hit it across the line. Nick Nurse is yelling to Tyrese Maxey.
8: And Embiid is laboring up floor. He could barely move.
6: Yeah, he's limping and he's holding his stomach. He's standing in the right corner.
8: 120 to go. Philly by three. Maxey to Oubre. Back to Maxey. Drives hard. The blow by layups in. Tyrese Maxey. Two big drives to the bucket late in game 7. Maxey with the rebound. 30 points, 10 boards, 7 assists. And the comeback's complete. The 76ers down 3-1 have come all the way back to beat the Boston Celtics, forced to play Game 7 without Jason Tatum, and Philadelphia is on to New York City for round 2 against the Knicks.
10: Great call right here on ESPN Radio. Embiid finished with 34 points, 12 rebounds, 6 assists. VJ Edgecombe finished 23 points. Sixers beat the Celtics in the playoff series for the first time since 1982. Here's Sixers guard VJ Edgecombe with our crew, Mark Kastischer and PJ Clarissimo after the win.
8: VJ, it's Mark Kastischer and PJ Clarissimo. You guys fall down 3-1 after a 32-point loss. How'd you guys put these three wins together to slay the dragon?
13: Man, I'm gonna be so honest with you. We said together. Like I said, we knew we had a shot. We didn't. Obviously, that 32-point loss was not our best game. And we was healthy, too. Like I said, everyone was on the floor, and we found our rhythm. So, yeah.
6: BJ, we haven't talked to you since you got the MVP in the Rising Stars game. I kept saying, what is he doing shooting threes? Well, what he was doing was making them. You were 5 for 11 from the three-point line.
13: Yeah.
6: And nobody else has told you this year. I don't know whether you realize. Do you know that you're a rookie in the NBA?
13: Yeah, I do.
6: You do not play like a rookie.
13: I appreciate that.
14: At what point of the season did it just feel like natural? I mean, it's not easy to make that jump, and this class of rookies led by Cooper Flagg, Cog Knippel, and yourself have just taken to the NBA game and then at the highest level here in the postseason.
13: Yeah, man, I feel like we all were ready. We all did a good job preparing ourselves. The season had a lot of ups and downs, but I say we stay strong, we stay solid, and
6: any adjustments? I mean, I hear what you're saying, you guys staying together, and obviously that's work to come back from 3-1.
13: Yeah.
6: But to come back the way you came back, winning those games, was there a difference in terms of your game plan, or you guys said, hey, we got to take away their threes, or we got to take away their offensive rebounds? What did you do? I guess Joel Embiid coming back helped a little bit too.
13: A lot.
6: Anything else you guys did in terms of a game plan to turn this around?
13: Yeah, man. We try to make every 3-day shot difficult. The first game they had a lot of wide open looks. The two at home in Philly they had a lot of good looks. So we just try to just make them uncomfortable. Make them drive. Like I said, they're a bunch of really great shooters over there.
14: You mentioned Embiid. Just the thought I'm playing with. Tyrese Maxey, who really helped carry you guys down the stretch.
13: Hell yeah. I told him, I said, go take over the game. And that's what he did.
14: Remarkable. You got one more?
6: Well, I was just going to tell him, you can't get all the way to Philly yet. You can go about halfway. You want to go to New York for Monday night?
13: Hell yeah.
14: We'll see you down there. Safe travels to New York City. Thanks, VJ.
6: Well done, VJ.
14: Thank you.
15: All right, VJ Edgecombe there with our ESPN radio crew. As mentioned, 30 points for Tyrese Maxey, including 11 rebounds. Here he is on why this team, this 76ers team, feels different.
16: We've had this weird swag about us, like, all year. Like, this confidence and just the fact that, like, we know who we can be. And we know who we are. And you know, I kind of said it early on, like, media day, like, this team going to fight every single night. And we've done that. You know, we've gotten beat a couple times pretty bad, and that just happens in this league, but we never wavered. We always believed in each other, and we really, like I think I've been saying this all year, we really, really, really like each other. This group really likes each other and likes to see each other succeed.
15: From down 3-1 to moving on to the second round, 76ers head coach Nick Nurse on the key to the series comeback.
17: In the other games, like the last two, and in portions of this one, we just guarded the ball really well. Right. Tonight we didn't as much, and again they got a ton of threes up. I thought they had a way like some of their best looks of the series tonight, and that was a half step backwards defensively tonight because we were just not giving them great looks. The numbers were low. It was enabling us to keep in front of them, to block them out a little better. But that got a little bit, that was a little bit, like I said, a half step back tonight. But that probably for the whole series was the big key.
15: Joel Embiid gutted it out in the end after some hard contact to his lower body. Here's Nurse.
17: These are super intense, pretty quick comebacks, every other day. Didn't get lucky enough to, those 3-day breaks come at the start. But he was doing everything he could to stay in the game. And obviously we ran a lot of stuff through him, did just enough. I mean, I still think he's got a lot of shots that can go in, but I think he's directing traffic and making good passes and all that stuff, and giving us at least a focal point to play through, which has been excellent. And I'm most impressed with his rebounding, man. He's defensive rebounding, his blocking out. He really has done a good job in the last couple games with that.
15: On the other side, up 3-1, the Celtics are heading home after round one. Here's Jaylen Brown on how losing a 3-1 lead could change the way you reflect on a season.
18: Great season. Obviously, it didn't finish the way we would have liked. I give credit to Philadelphia. I watched them get better as the playoffs went on. But just from our guys to come out for Game 7 and play with that level of intensity, play with that level of trust, that's the style that, you know, that we felt like we've been doing all year, and I loved it. It was a pleasure. Each and every one of those guys I've watched develop, get better, and step up in big moments to help us win games. Tonight, we came up a little bit short. The fourth quarter, we had some great looks that I wish would have went down, but nothing to hang my head over. Nothing for our team to hang our head over.
15: Let's hear from Celtics head coach Joe Mazzulla on his team missing so many shots.
11: No, I thought we did a great job reading the two-on-ones, taking what the defense gave us, and in the games we lost, the other team shot over 38% from three, and so you got to make shots. You have to be able to do that. Something we've done well, something we do well, and, you know, we just didn't, and I thought they did a good job throughout the, you know, the series, later games of making them, and so love the looks that we got, love the process that we had, but hate the result.
15: So the Philadelphia 76ers, the number 7 seed, will visit the number 3 seed, New York Knicks, Monday in Game 1 of the second round. 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I'm Judson Richards. This is SportsCenter All Night on ESPN Radio. Now to Churchill Downs for the 152nd running of the Kentucky Derby. Here's the final call on the Horse Racing Network.
19: As they come to the last 16th of a mile, Denon Bourbon in front, both shining a huge long shot. Renegade and Golden Tempo are closing two. Here's Golden Tempo! Golden Tempo! Shereen Duvall make history in the Kentucky Derby over Renegade in a final time of 202.27 seconds.
15: In a historic race it was. Golden Tempo's trainer, Cherie DeVoe, made history becoming the first woman to train the winner of the Kentucky Derby as Golden Tempo rallied from the back of the pack and charged down the stretch to win the biggest event in horse racing. Here's DeVoe on being the first woman to train a Kentucky Derby winner and on her horse coming from behind.
20: Cherie, you know that a lot of the stories are going to lead with the fact that you are the first woman to train a Kentucky Derby winner. What's your reaction to that?
21: I'm just glad I don't have to answer that question anymore. That's how he runs, so it's not like we really did anything different than he hadn't done in his previous starts. You know, there was a lot of speed on tap on paper, and that materialized. And, you know, I watched Jose come up and get himself in position going into the final turn. And about the 3/16 pull, I thought, we're probably going to win this. And then I really kind of blacked out after that.
15: One more from Cherie DeVoe on her mindset going into the race.
21: Well, we had a plan, even right after LeComp when he won. We talked that, you know, he's a horse that's going to continue to develop and mature. The goal was not to win those races. The goal was to win this race. So each race was a building point to get here. And we had an idea. I had an idea, and our team. I'm so grateful to our team and to Jose, because Jose came out and worked him for us. You know, we had the plan going 6 weeks from the Louisiana Derby into the Kentucky Derby, and I had an idea of how we wanted to get there. And you know, it's hard. You know, I can have all the ideas in the world, but if my staff and my team can't enact it, it's just not. So I'm just so grateful, and I'm so blessed for everyone on our team and to Jose.
15: So Golden Tempo is your Kentucky Derby winner. More on that coming up later on in the show. Well, from the hardwood to the dirt and now to the ice in the East. In fact, the NHL Game 1, Round 2, Carolina Hurricanes hosting the Philadelphia Flyers. Carolina found the back of the net first.
22: Canes to it, Blake. To Riley, score! Series opener, Frederick Anderson throws a shutout, the seventh of his playoff career, and the Carolina Hurricanes take a 1-0 series lead with a 3-0 win over the Flyers here in the second round of the playoffs.
15: That was the final call on 99.9. The Fan. Hurricane smothered the Flyers in a 3-0 win to open that second round series. Let's get some reaction. ESPN NHL analyst PK Subban joined SportsCenter. What impressed him about the Hurricanes' Game 1 victory?
0: Well, I'd like to say I'm impressed, but nothing really impressed me. It was a lot of the normal that you see from Carolina at home. They came out with an unbelievable start. I think what was surprising was that they were just as sharp as they were the last time we saw them play. You get a week off, it's definitely difficult to do that. But after a couple interviews, I interviewed Seth Jarvis, I interviewed Stan Coven, they were ready to start this series. They know that Philly's for real. They probably know that Philly hasn't had a whole lot of time to rest. I think that was the biggest difference in this game, is that you could see the emotional letdown from Philly winning that first round series against Pittsburgh. They just haven't had enough time to recover from that. So it's just so difficult in the Stanley Cup playoffs to ride that emotional wave. You know, that's what makes it difficult to win the Stanley Cup. So I'm looking forward to game two. I think Philly will be a lot better in game two.
15: And speaking of game sevens, more from Subban on what to expect between Montreal and Tampa in their game seven.
0: The Canadians, they cannot afford to sit on their heels. In game four, you go back to it, I picked J.J. Moser to win that overtime game, but I remember the overtime in the third period. Montreal just didn't get out of their zone. I don't know where the speed went, where the skill went. Now, I felt the same way in game six. You know, this team is built off of speed and skill and young legs. They have to be active. They got to get out and attack this game in game seven. I'm not saying you got to open the game up, but your first line players, your skilled players, have to show up in this series. And in order to do that, they cannot be sitting on their heels. They need their speed. Speed kills in the Stanley Cup playoffs. Speed kills in the National Hockey League. They got a ton of speed and skill. We got to see that in game seven.
15: All right, that should be a good one. Puck drops at 6 o'clock in Tampa tonight for that matchup. Hey, up next in baseball, the Reds tied a Major League Baseball record that you have to hear to believe. That's next. 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
1: Second and third, no outs. The pitch. Edgar, base hit. Pass Cronenworth out into right. Maidraw scores. Antonacci will stop at third.
0: The call on ESPN 1000. The White Sox blanked the Padres 4-0, and the Sox, no, not the Red Sox, the White Sox have now won 5 in a row. Braves, Rockies in Colorado. Drake Baldwin ready to go in the top of the first.
2: 0-1 pitch, hit well to deep left field, got some carry to it, back to the wall, that is out of here. Home run by Drake Baldwin, a high and mighty blast to left, and it's 2-0 Braves in the top of the first.
0: That was a call on 680 The Fan. Braves pound the Rockies 9-1. The Braves lead the NL East, already up by 7.5 games. Coming up next, perhaps a little bit of NFL action. Also, our top sound coming up. 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

0: I'm Chris Smith. Philadelphia trailed for only 31 seconds in their 109-100 Game 7 win over Boston. The Sixers beat the Celtics in the playoffs for the first time since 1982, snapping a streak of six consecutive series losses. Philly wins a series in which they trailed 3-1 for the first time in franchise history behind Joel Embiid, who had 34 points, 12 boards, and 6 assists, while Tyrese Maxey added 30 points, 11 rebounds, and 7 dimes, making them the first teammates in NBA history to each have at least 30, 10, and 5 in a Game 7. And what a finish at the Kentucky Derby as Golden Tempo navigated past 17 other horses around the final turn.
1: As they come to the last 16th of a mile, Denon Bourbon in front, both shining a huge long shot. Renegade and Golden Tempo are closing two. Here's Golden Tempo! Golden Tempo! Cherie DeVoe make history in the Kentucky Derby over Renegade in a final time of 202.27 seconds.
0: On the horse racing network, Cherie DeVoe is the first female trainer to win the Kentucky Derby. On the ice, the Hurricanes opened the second round with a shutout of the Flyers 3-0, with game two of the series set for Monday, 7 p.m. Eastern on ESPN. On the baseball, where the Reds issued an MLB record-tying 7 straight walks during their second inning of a 17-7 loss to the Pirates. It was the third time in Major League history that a team had walked that many batters consecutively, and the first time in more than 4 decades, according to the Elias Sports Bureau and Sports Radar.
2: Hey, it's Michelle Smallman, and coming up Monday, as we head into the second round of the playoffs, I'll tell you which player left has the most to gain. 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

0: Stroll. 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
0: Hefty slider bag. 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
4: The comeback is complete. I'm Chris Smith. The Sixers increased a 5-point halftime lead to 18 in the third, but the Celtics opened the fourth quarter with a 16-4 run to pull within one. And in the final minutes, Philly looked to their superstar.
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1: Harry Douglas here. 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

0: again, beating Dallas, their first playoff series win, more than 11 years. Quinn Hughes, did you see the goal? He shot off the back of a skate of one of the Dallas players. Did you see that? It was one of the most remarkable things I've ever seen, ever witnessed.
1: He did what?
0: He shot a goal off the back of an opposing player's skate.
1: On purpose or lucky?
0: Yes, intentionally. One of the greatest things I've ever seen. Okay. The Wild are the story, I think, of playoff hockey. The story of sports. Minnesota's the center of the sports universe right now. No. And I think everybody understands that.
1: Yeah, I don't think anyone does. What's next?
2: Let's go to baseball. Your Reds at my Pirates today. Chase Burns versus Braxton Ashcraft on the mound. Pirates are a slight favorite. Matt, who you got today?
1: Well, the Reds lost the first two games. They haven't been swept yet this year in a series, but Pirates, I think, have won something like seven straight series against the Reds, which is random since neither of those teams have been great the last few years. I'm going to take the Pirates, unfortunately, to win at home.
0: While Ellie De La Cruz is out there, he can take a trip to New York and find a place to live.
1: Will you stop? That's where it's going to be 4 years from
0: that's
1: now.
0: Where he'll
1: we
0: be.
1: Have him for 4 years. Why do you keep moving him to New York?
0: Because that's where he's going to end up.
1: Okay, maybe, but we've got 4 years. We have him until 2030. Can you give me a break?
0: Yeah, but we all know what's coming.
1: There will be a new president and a new, before there'll be a new Ellie team.
0: Okay, we'll find out. Reds being in first place in the NL Central is a remarkable achievement. You know, that is a...
1: Well, they're not anymore.
0: Not anymore, but they were. That was a big deal. Okay. I'll pick the Reds here on the road to get the win, but I think I love watching teams like the Reds and Pirates win in baseball. It's good for the sport.
1: It is good
0: for the sport. They can still compete.
1: What's next?
2: Are Ellie and Skeens going to be roommates in New York?
1: I mean, New York or LA. Get rid of these players. Come on.
2: Sunday Night Baseball. It's right here on ESPN Radio. Cover starts at 6:30 p.m. Eastern. Rangers at Tigers. You got Jack Leiter and Tyler Holton on the mound. Tigers a slight favorite. Matt, who you got?
1: I'll take Jack Leiter. His dad, Al, was one of my favorite baseball cards. And now that his son's in the league, he's going to get the victory tonight.
0: Yeah, give it to Tigers. I mean, they were on a pretty good run entering the week, right? They won, I think they were 11-5 in the last 16. They got the momentum. I picked Detroit to win. Hope Javier Baez, though, is healthy. I mean, that got an ankle tweak.
1: I love when you read a stat and then you just say it. Like, you say it so definitively. That's why you end up on the morning show and I don't, is your ability to say those stats.
0: You don't like to think I know anything. I think that's...
1: I know you know how to read things, and I like that.
0: Lane Hudson, hero. Watch that.
1: Game day with Andre Snellings and Danal Zaslow is coming up next right here on Matt Myron. We enjoy it. We'll see you next week.
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11: It's Game 7 Sunday. I'm Chris Smith. After the Pistons completed the largest halftime comeback by any team facing elimination in NBA postseason history to force Game 7 against the Magic, Boston Globe writer Gary Washburn says one team has all the pressure on their shoulders.
12: I think this game is humongous for the Orlando franchise. If they lose this game, it loses the series. Okay, you blew a 3-1 lead like the Celtics just did, and you blew a 24-point lead in Game 6. Heads are probably going to roll. There's probably going to be some real organizational changes in Orlando if they lose this series and go out in the first round. So there's a lot of repercussions for the Magic in this game.
11: Heard on ESPN Radio's Game Night. This is the fifth time that the 1-8 matchup in the first round has gone seven games. In the previous four instances, the 1-seed finished the job and won the series. Coverage begins 3 p.m. Eastern with tip-off at 3:30 East on ESPN Radio and ABC. Later, the Cavaliers host the Raptors in Game 7 of the first round, which is good news for Cleveland as the home team has won all six games so far in the series. There's also a Game 7 on the ice between Tampa and Montreal. The Lightning are trying to avoid a fourth consecutive first-round exit, while the Canadiens are chasing their first series victory in 5 years. On the baseball, where the Cubs host the Diamondbacks in an American League showdown, coverage of Sunday Night Baseball begins 6:30 p.m. Eastern on ESPN Radio and the ESPN app. Meanwhile, the Braves place right fielder Ronald Acuna Jr. on the 10-day IL with a sprained hamstring and reinstated righty Spencer Strider to make his season debut against the Rockies today.
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0: So against a team like the Thunder, I could almost convince myself that LeBron's style is a better matchup against how the Thunder defend. And that if Austin Reeves, who came back and played those last two games, is able to play largely like Austin Reeves, in the 10 games that Reeves played without Luka in the regular season, he averaged 29 points and 8 assists. I'm not saying he would average that against the Thunder, but if he's a player that could play at that level in the LeBron-style offense, I could imagine them giving the Thunder at least some pause. It's difficult to predict an upset, but I could see it maybe going to like a 6-game. Am I crazy?
1: No, it's not crazy, but they're going to need everybody to have hands on deck. I don't think this is a LeBron can carry them to a 6-game series with a Thunder type of deal. Here's LeBron James on what will be necessary for the Lakers to put up a good fight.
2: So, I mean, obviously, and I don't want to speak too prematurely. Obviously, we'll get into it once we get into it, probably on Sunday. We'll tap into it. But, the defending champions. So, I mean, we'll tap into the details and things of that nature over the next few days. We have Sunday, Monday, and partly Tuesday before game one. But it's a defending champion. So, it's a tall task, and we understand that.
1: He didn't have a breakdown. You just got to get to the film and get to game one and see if you can survive one of those two games in Oklahoma City, because they're not going to be messing around. And, you know, if Luka comes back, now this thing is ratcheted up. If you throw in Austin Reeves, you throw in the full complement of what the Lakers are supposed to be, and it comes even though Luka might not be 100%. Austin Reeves clearly isn't 100%. LeBron James hasn't been 100% because he hasn't had teammates who have taken enough of the load off of his plate, in my opinion, over the last 4 years of his career. So he's always playing through something, but this thing could be very interesting if Luka Doncic is able to come back and give the Lakers something, which would be a good shot.
0: Yeah, I don't think that – I'm not expecting to see Luka playing in this series or playing well. I think the Lakers are going to have to sink or swim without him.
1: All right. Well, one of those deals. We'll see where things go. Coming up next on game day, the New York Knicks. Can you believe it? The New York Knicks have heated up. Are they the best team in the East? Finally, we'll get to that next on ESPN Radio and the ESPN app.
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0: And you're talking about, is this going to be a situation where it's hunger that outpaces experience? And who can score first? You know how important that first goal in playoff hockey, particularly a game seven, can be. Who is going to be able to put the puck in the net?
1: Yeah, I mean, all of the game sevens have a similar storyline, right? Where the home team is favored. You know, the Lightning, they're favored. They should win. But when you let it get to a game seven and you've let that underdog stay in it and now they believe, you just never know what might happen. But whether it's on the ice or on the hardwood, I think it really is going to come down to, as you just alluded to, who punches the other in the face first and can they take that punch? You know, will that first punch be a one-hitter quitter and we're looking at a knockout scenario from there? Or will a team take the punch and say, come on, that's exactly what I like? And if that's what happens, that's when you get the classic game seven scenarios.
0: All right, so I think we are in agreement. The home teams are going to take the home court advantage. I think Pistons, Cavaliers, Lightning, they're going on to the next round of postseason play.
1: I'll go with you on that. Let's go with the chalk and see what happens.
0: Well, it'll be very interesting. Back and forth between the Pistons and Magic. A crazy buzzer beater from the Raptors to force a game seven. And now the Lightning and the Canadians get a chance to figure it out.
1: Does that buzzer beater make them a team of destiny?
0: You know, when you keep a team, a scrappy team alive, Andre, that team of destiny gets you another 48 minutes. And I don't think it's crazy that the Raptors are going to give the Pistons or the Cavaliers a handful, but they just left them open. All right, coming up is Magic, is Pistons, is Game 7 next here on ESPN Radio and the ESPN app.
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10: 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Cunningham. Short corner. Fadeaway. Got it to go. Tatum for three. Another one. 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
16: It is another Game 7 from the Eastern Conference, this time showcasing the Magic and Pistons. In Game 6, Detroit was on the verge of becoming the 7th one seed to get ousted by an 8 seed, but they weren't ready for their season to end, and their best player made sure that wouldn't be the case.
17: Cunningham for 3 left. Good. Cunningham with 30.
18: Jenkins drives, pockets it into the paint. Harris flips it in. Nighty-night with 1:12 to go. Harris with another huge game. They have just sealed it for the Detroit Pistons. And that's it. From down 24, 22 at the half, it's the Detroit Pistons roaring back to win 93-79.
16: Indeed, Sean Kelly, Cade Cunningham, 32 points, 10 rebounds, 3 assists, 4 steals. Third Piston with a 30-10 game and an elimination. He averaged more than 32 in the series, second most in these playoffs, and he scored 195 points, the most for a Pistons player in a postseason series in franchise history.
19: Fight to see another day. Never say die mentality. That's who we are. We weren't going to lay down for anything, you know. We went to the locker room. Obviously, we had, you know, a big hill to climb, but... You know, it was still a lot of confidence in the room that, you know, we're going to do it together and we're going to find a way out.
16: And Cunningham himself outscored the Magic in the second half, 24-19, which takes us to Orlando's end of what went historically bad in that second half. It was the largest blown lead at the break of a potential clincher in playoff history, that being 22. Largest loss in playoff history by 14 by a team up 20-plus at the half. Fewest points in a half, 19 by any team in the shot clock era. And fewest field goal percentage under 11 by any team in a playoff half in the play-by-play era. Orlando's top two players, Paolo Banchero, Desmond Bane, missed 18 of their 20 second-half shots, and Banchero became the second player in Magic history to attempt 9-plus threes in a playoff game without a make. You want to call it great defense or horrific offense? Perhaps a combo of both. Mac Jones digs even deeper as to what happened to the Magic in the second half of Game 6.
18: 90 seconds remaining in the half. Banchero here. Against Durant, pull-up jumper off the bounce, and an elbow right jumper's down to go back-to-back here for Banchero.
20: Magic led 60-38 at halftime. Entering Friday's game, teams with a lead of at least 20 points at halftime of an NBA postseason game had won 254 of 262 such games.
18: Suggs dumps it in the corner, three on the way. Good! Black buries the corner three. Right back for the Magic here, up 16.
20: After that bucket, Orlando didn't make another field goal for 45 minutes.
18: Black draws two, flips it over the double team to Suggs, wing left three. Nope. Orlando tried just to recover from 18 straight missed field goal attempts.
20: 4:13 left in the third until 2:25 remaining in the fourth. Orlando went 0-23 from the field. 0-13 from beyond the arc, and they scored just 5 points.
12: So what we've seen in this fourth quarter, it looks as though the Magic are trying to get it all back in one shot. It's not that simple.
20: The Magic shot 4-37 in the second half, the worst field goal percentage in any regular season or playoff half, with at least 35 attempts in the play-by-play era. Since 1997-98, they shot an abysmal 1-20 in the fourth quarter.
18: Man, Carroll set the screen, slashed across, Suggs is going to launch an air ball three. I mean, that was 8 feet left to the rim as it went out of bounds.
12: But there's still 11 seconds left on the shot clock. That's my point. Like, why is that the shot? Put the ball on the floor, attack Jalen Duren off the bounce.
20: The Magic were the first team to lose a series-clinching playoff game in which they were up at least 20 at halftime. Teams in that situation had closed out the series all 49 times prior to Friday night. Magic forward, Paolo Banchero.
21: Can't hang our heads. Gotta go to sleep and wake up and get on the plane with a clear mind and do whatever we gotta do to get the win.
16: Yeah, I guess that's the only way you can look at it, right? Boncaro's averaged just under 30 a game in 10 career road playoff games, third most all time, averaging 29 a game in these playoffs. Neither team has lit it up from the field in this series. Orlando averaged over 115 in the regular season, just over 98 in this series, shooting 36% from the paint, 39 from the field. That's both fewest in the league. Detroit averaged about 118 in the regular season. They're at 100 points per game in this series. And that's Inside the Numbers, brought to you by Gusto. 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Magic again. Keep this in mind. They're looking to become the 7th-8th seed, to beat a 1 seed since 84. They have lost 5 straight closeout games against the Pistons, while Detroit has rallied from 3-1 down to win in the opening round, having done it to Orlando in 0-3. Today, they look to join the Sixers as having done it in back-to-back days in these playoffs. For a look ahead, here's our team of Corey Alexander and Sean Kelly.
18: Jim, thank you very much. Game 7, special for everybody, special for this city too, a Detroit franchise and their fan base that's seeking their first series win since 2008. Meanwhile, Orlando hasn't won a series since 2010, and it's going to be decided today. One of those two teams will be happy because they'll have their first series win in quite some time. Corey, let me ask you this question as we get set for Game 7 today. When this series began, did you think we would find ourselves needing all 7 games between the 1-seeded Detroit Pistons and the 8th-seeded Orlando Magic?
12: I'm not surprised at all. And you can remember when we did the play-in game where the Orlando Magic got into the playoffs, our conversation in the media room regarding, I thought this was a great matchup for the Orlando Magic. I did not think that the Magic would get up 3-1 and then allow there to be a Game 7 available. Very similar to what we saw from these two organizations in 2003, and the Detroit Pistons, the number one seed, looking for a similar result here today.
18: Indeed. And we're only here because of what historic matchup or situation, better yet, we had in Game 6. History can be made today, but man, the history made in Game 6. Down 22 points at halftime, 24 altogether. Detroit found a way on the road to force this Game 7. What's the hangover for Orlando from Game 6?
12: Well, the hangover for Orlando is that you played so great in the first half and so poorly in the second half, but most importantly, you now have to come back on the road to Detroit, a building where you just lost Game 5, and having to try to beat the number one seed on their home floor against a very hostile crowd in an environment that will be extremely difficult to advance to the second round.
18: After Cade Cunningham and his teammates pulled off what they did in Game 6, they probably ought to feel like they can do anything, right?
12: They have to be extremely confident, knowing that they're never out of a game, down 22 at halftime, and having the confidence and the mental capacity to know that we're going to come back and win this game and then execute it to put themselves in this position. You've got to imagine their confidence is sky high in front of their home fans.
18: All right, let's do this.
0: Why can Orlando win today?
12: Orlando can win today if they can get a similar performance from Paolo Banchero that they got in Game 5. 45 points for him. He was spectacular on the offensive end of the floor, but he's going to need some help from his friends if they are able to pull off this Game 7 on the road to advance to the next round.
0: And if the one seed survives Detroit, they did what this afternoon?
12: They won the battle in the paint, and that has been the key for this entire series. Whoever's won the paint, who's ever won the rebounding margin, has been the winner, and that's the reason why we have an even series to this point, 3-3, with a winner-take-all Game 7 here this afternoon.
0: Still a storyline, no Franz Wagner here for Orlando. That's not been good for the Magic. We'll see if they can overcome that today as well. Detroit all-time, 5-5 in Game 7s. Orlando, 2-2 in Game 7s. One of those records will be over 500, and that team will be on the media, the Raptors, or, of course, the Cavaliers in the second round. Game 7, can't wait here from Detroit.
16: All right, Sean, thanks so much. Paolo Banchero already has the most points in a Game 7 for the Magic, 38 against the Cavs in 24. He scored 45 in Game 5. Both those games, though, Orlando losses, so others need to step up. Coming up next on NBA Countdown, presented by SoFi, we'll hear from both coaches as to what it will take to win this Game 7, while Tim Legler and Om Yungwisuk provide insight to consider prior to tip. 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

0: After game five, when the Pistons won here, I asked JB Bickerstaff, you know, does it feel like the Pistons have a little more life in this series? Remember, they were down 3-1. JB Bickerstaff said, until the fat lady starts singing, we're always going to have life. So after game six, I said, is this what you meant by the fat lady singing? Because you waited until you were down 24 in the second half and had a historic comeback. And he said, a team is going to have to choke the life out of the Pistons before they're done. I asked Kate Cunningham, what can a comeback like that do for the Pistons going to game seven? He said, none of it's going to matter unless we win on Sunday, but we know we have to lock down on defense. That same defense that suffocated the Magic into 23 consecutive missed shots in game six. Of course, the Magic, if they're going to win today, have to do it without Franz Wagner, who will miss a third straight game with a right calf strain.
1: Yeah, that makes sense, right? It'll make it a lot easier to forget what happened in the second half of Game 6 if Orlando wins here in Game 7. They're looking to become the sixth team to upset a 60-win team in the opening round of the playoffs all time, seeking their first playoff series victory since 2010. Orlando was 1-5 all-time in playoff series versus one seeds. Again, 2-2 all-time in Game 7s, 1-2 all-time on the road in Game 7s, no doubt. They'll have to let go of the second half of Game 6. Orlando head coach Jamal Mosley with our Sean Kelly.
2: Jim, thank you very much, Coach Mosley. Let me just get right to the most difficult question. After what happened in Game 6, how do you and your team recover after what happened in the second half?
3: I mean, I'm going to give you a simple answer. Yeah. You go play Game 7. You go play Game 7 with the things that you've done well and know what you've done in this building. You've won here before. You've won in the Cup game. You've won in Game 1. You know what you're capable of doing. You harp on the fact that you did have a 24-point lead, and that's what you know. You did something right in that game, so that's what you focus on.
2: How did you get up by 24, and then how did it go wrong?
3: We got up by 24 by sharing it, moving it, trusting it, defending the right way, getting in the paint, spraying it out, finding guys, defending. We rebounded the basketball, kept them off the offensive glass. We got down by 24 by they picked up the pressure, they turned up the heat, they turned us over, they crashed the offensive glass. And, I mean, if I'm being, you know, make or miss league, we're going to say we missed 16 three straight. We're going to say that we missed 20-something shots in a row. And it's hard. It puts a lot of pressure on your defense when you can't see the ball go in the hole on the other end.
2: Well said.
3: Yep.
2: If I'm looking at points in the paint in this series, it seems to dictate a lot. Why do you think points in the paint, paint play has been so important in this series so far?
3: Yeah, it's the possession battle. I think we're two teams that love to get downhill. We love to attack the glass. We love to attack the basket. These are two similar teams in that regard. Not high volume 3-point shooting teams, but are capable at times. And so we're not relying on the three. We're relying on getting to paint, getting to the free throw line. This is also a team that the rebounding margin has been a major factor as well. So You win the rebounding margin, you tend to winning this game. That's what it's been with both groups.
2: Coach, I think it's easy to say in a Game 7, it's all hands on deck. Duh, obvious. There may be in this situation somebody that has to really be bigger than usual. Can you put your finger on who that person would have to be?
3: Yeah, I mean, I just talked to our group about it. It's probably going to be Jalen's going to have to turn into, you know, be one of the best point guards on the floor. Yeah. I think Anthony Black is going to have to turn up to a different level, as well as Tristan Da Silva off the bench. I think those are going to be big keys. You know, you'll see some Mo Wagner possibly tonight, and I think he's one of those guys that can provide a huge spark for this group because of his offensive mind and his IQ and his toughness and tenacity with our group.
2: Do you have a Game 7 memory that has come to your mind today in preparation for this one?
3: No, that's funny that you say that. The last time I played in the Game 7 was against one of my closest friends in JB Bickerstaff in Cleveland. And the memory that I just have more than anything is just the gratitude for being in a Game 7. Most people won't even get to the playoffs. And our ability to be in a Game 7 and appreciate the opportunity that we have to play this game, to provide this opportunity for our guys, as well as the fans, as well as the world that likes to watch basketball. It's a great thing to be a part of and to do, because not many people get it.
2: I always learn more when I visit with you. Thank you, sir.
3: I appreciate you. Thank you very much.
1: And Mo's brother, Franz, out with the right calf injury. Gave him 17 points a game in this series. Orlando, 24-16 with him. 25-25 without him this season. I'm Jim Baskwell. This is NBA Countdown. Tip-off for the Magic and Pistons about 15 minutes away. 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
7: 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Like we talk about grit, and that was, you know, full course of it right there.
6: 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They stay alive.
1: So what are the Pistons looking to become the 16th team in NBA playoff history and second in as many days to come back from a 3-1 deficit to win a series? They are 4-0 at home in Game 7s, having won all four games by 15-plus points. Head coach J.B. Bickerstaff with our Sean Kelly.
2: Jim, thanks. Coach, I'm wondering if you wouldn't mind taking me back to halftime of the other night. Down 22 points, elimination game. What was the conversation like in the locker room? Everything that led to that second half.
8: It was great and led by the players, to be honest with you. I was sitting in the coach's office in there in that locker room, and I could hear what the guys were saying. And, you know, their ability to look in the mirror and recognize, you know, what we weren't doing and what we needed to do helped us find solutions for the way that we were playing. And being solution-based is the only way you're going to solve it in that moment. And, again, being focused on the moment, not looking at it as, okay, we got to come out of here with a 23-point play to start the second half. Like, we knew that it was going to be possession by possession. We had 24 minutes to go out and get it done, and I thought the guys did a great job of executing and getting it done.
2: Human nature, though, or basketball nature would tell you, though, this, we could play really, really well and still not even come close.
8: Yeah, but that never crossed our mind. Okay. And that's the great thing about this group. You know, we've been down before. We've been down, you know, double digits before and still found ways to come back and win. So our guys have belief that they can. And, you know, they don't stop playing. They don't give in. They don't quit until the zero's on the clock. And, you know, we got guys that can turn it on the way we can defensively. We know we always got a shot no matter what the scoreboard says.
2: The series numbers tell me that second halves have been good to you. Coach, what is that, coaching adjustments? Is that different style of play? What would you say lends to those numbers?
8: It's a combination of a bunch of things. You know, our guys' ability to understand what's in front of them after seeing it. You see what happens. You see how they're covering you. They see what, you know, their rotations may look like, how they're guarding our pick and roll, whatever it may be. And then our guys have the ability to figure that stuff out on the fly as well. Being able to have that time to communicate, like we said, and solve things helps us. But again, our guys understand when it's winning time, and they've done a great job of that.
2: What have you learned in your experience of Game 7s? You know, what do you take into it?
8: Yeah, it's another game of basketball. And I think that's what you have to recognize is, like, if you allow it to be so heavy and so much weight and so much pressure, it can impact the job that you're going to do. So what our focus is, and it's been this way all year long, is, you know, we try to win today. And if you try to win today, what happened yesterday or what happened tomorrow doesn't matter. You don't have hangovers, either negative or positive, and you can go out and focus on the job at hand.
2: Interesting. I mean, it's still an elimination game, though. I guess you just had that experience in Game 6 this week.
8: Yeah, I mean, we've had Game 5, Game 6, we're all both go win or go home for us. So, again, not focusing on the distractions and the extra part of it, but focusing on the X's and O's, and our spirit is going to be the most important thing.
2: At the start of this game, what will be the things that you'll be looking at the most? Like, what will you learn from the opening 6 minutes of the game?
8: How aggressive we are and how aggressive we are defensively. That's going to be the most important thing for us. If we're allowing them to move freely and get to their spots and we're not picking up and getting into the ball, you know, it's going to be a long night for us. And we've shown that when we do it, we can have success on that end of the floor. And then our tempo has got to be important for us, too. We get stops, we rebound, we run, we create easy opportunities for ourselves.
2: Thank you, JB. All best.
8: Thank you.
1: Yeah, and here's what you know with recent history with the Pistons. They've lost 5 straight playoff series, and despite the wins in games 5 and 6, they have dropped 7 of the last 10 elimination games. By now, you know the Magic were up 22 at the break of game 6. Teams up by 20-plus at the half of a playoff game had won 97% of the time. They are the first to lose after giving back that big a lead in a potential playoff clincher. Prior to Game 6, the largest halftime playoff deficit the Pistons had ever overcome was 16, and the largest they had overcome in an elimination game was just 3 points. Is there carryover to Game 7? Tim Legler on what he's expecting in this deciding game.
9: Well, here's what I think is going to happen. I expect both stars to play really well. I look at Cade Cunningham. He's had a great series, but particularly the last 2 games to get them to a Game 7 at home. But I also look at Desmond Bane a couple years ago in a game seven, similar circumstances on the road against Cleveland, 38 points, 16 rebounds. So he knows what the pressure of the moment is like. So for me, what it's going to come down to is which of those stars gets a guy to step up in a big way. Hey, look, maybe that's Desmond Bane. Maybe that's Tobias Harris for Cade Cunningham, who's had a very good series. Or maybe you go to the next guy. Maybe it's a Duncan Robinson who gives you 5-6 made threes in a game like this, or Jalen Suggs, who has struggled with his shooting, all of a sudden gets hot. This is a defensive-minded series. Shot-making is going to be at a premium. Obviously, I expect a low-scoring game, so it really, for me, is going to come down to which of those supplemental scorers steps up. Who are we talking about after the game? That's going to be the team that's going to get this done today.
10: Down to the baseline, fall away for the win!
11: That's something I never experienced before. Game seven, game winning shot. And it's something, you know, I could look back on in my career.
10: Scotty on the drive, into the lane, kick to Barrett. Deep three, no good. Yes, it is! Yes, it is! With 1.2 to go, Barrett's shot hit. It went straight up in the air. The ghost of Kawhi Leonard.
1: Yeah, TSN 1050, Sportsnet 590, the Fan, RJ Barrett's game winner in Game 6, hearkening memories of Kawhi. There is another Game 7 tonight in the East, Raptors-Cavaliers, Rocket Arena in Cleveland. Home team having won the first six games. Raptors 3-3 all-time in Game 7's 1-5 last six road playoff games. Cavaliers have won four straight Game 7's, 4-0 all-time at home in these Game 7's. And how Donovan Mitchell and James Harden go is how they go. 51 points per game for that duo in the three wins, 37 per game in the three losses. Let's bring in ESPN Radio Cleveland host and co-host of Hammer and Emmett, ESPN Radio Saturday mornings, Aaron Goldhammer. And Aaron, the Cavs have had leads in the games they've lost. What can you say about Cleveland's inability to finish some of these games?
12: It has been very disappointing and frustrating. This series should be over. The Cavs really could have won all six yep. of the games in this series. But, you know, I think a couple of times the Raptors have gotten lucky, but the story of Game 6 to me is not the ball bouncing off the back of the iron and going through the basket. I mean, it's an unbelievable highlight and moment mm-hmm. for Toronto and for RJ Barrett, but the Cavs played terrible in the first three quarters of that game, yep. and they better not do that in Game 7 tonight, because if they do, they're going to be flirting with an absolute disaster.
1: Yeah, you know, that kind of mirrored the way Donovan Mitchell played in the game. He kind of got involved in the fourth quarter. He's kind of lingered in this series. Do they need their star to take over here in Game 7?
12: Absolutely. And I think the best player in the series has been named Scotty Barnes, and he plays for the Toronto Raptors. And that's just truth talk. I'm sure it's upsetting people in the Cavs organization for me to say that, but it's the reality. Donovan has not been the best player in the series. Turned the ball over too much. He's been totally neutralized by the Raptors' length. And I think some of that is that they're playing good defense on him. And then I think some of that is on him. We know he's capable of 50-point playoff games because we've seen it before. And the Cavs could really use one dialed up in Game 7 tonight.
1: Yeah, James Harden. Aaron, we know about his playoff history in terms of performance. Characterize how he's performed thus far, six games into this series.
12: It's been awful. I thought in the first two games, he was okay, I guess. But since then, his series has been defined by turnovers and mistakes. The Cavs, I guess, are impressed with his defense. I don't know that I agree with that. I think that in this game tonight, the key is for him to set up his teammates well and not turn the ball over. The Cavs do not need a big scoring game from James Harden in order to win tonight, but they do need him to be able to handle the ball more cleanly, because the turnovers, a couple of the dumb ones, are where the Cavs really lost a couple of these games. Otherwise, if they hadn't done that, the series would be over by now.
1: If the Cavs, Aaron, drop this game, what would the fallout be for this organization?
12: There's no limit to the potential fallout, Jim. I mean, I think a coaching change would definitely be on the table. This has not been a banner series for Kenny Atkinson. And then the Cavs have to figure out what to do with their backcourt. You know, James Harden's a free agent. I think that there was a little, you know, agreement when James waived his no trade clause and decided his virtual no trade clause and essentially decided to come to Cleveland at the deadline that he was going to get a new deal. If they lose this series, I don't know how that's going to manifest itself. And then Donovan Mitchell is due for a contract extension and to make a huge amount of money, like a historic amount of money. I don't know that you can pay a guy who's never gotten out of the second round the largest contract in NBA history. And so that's what the Cavs would be facing and whether Donovan would accept it. So if the Cavs lose, the Cavs could win this game tonight and they could end up going to the finals the way that the East has opened up. They could lose this game tonight and it could be Donovan Mitchell's last game in a Cavs uniform.
1: He has the pulse of the Cleveland Cavaliers going into Game 7. Aaron Goldhammer, ESPN Cleveland, co-host of Hammer and Emmett, Saturday mornings on ESPN Radio. Aaron, we appreciate the insight.
12: Thank you, Jim.
1: He had to back his point about Harden. Seven career Game 7s. He shot 35% from the floor, 22% from beyond the arc. Coming up next on NBA Countdown, presented by SoFi, can Orlando rebound from a nightmare second half of Game 6? Does Detroit finish the comeback from 3-1 down? We have answers with the tip for Game 7, Magic and Pistons. 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
1: Jim Baskel back on NBA Countdown, presented by SoFi. Moments away from Game 7, Magic Pistons, Little Caesars Arena in Detroit. This is the second of three Game 7s in this year's playoffs, all three in the Eastern Conference. Only other postseason since 03, when the first round went to a best-of-seven format in which three series and one conference went the distance, was Round 1, Western Conference 2014. The NBA Playoffs on ESPN Radio, presented by Gusto. 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Can the Magic shake off the second half of Game 6? Can the Pistons finish the comeback from down 3-1? Time to find out in Game 7. For the call, let's send you to Detroit with our team of Corey Alexander and Sean Kelly.
18: Jim, thanks. We've been waiting all day for you to send it off to the arena. And alongside my partner, Corey Alexander, this Sean Kelly right here is awfully excited. It's Game 7. I could lay out a bunch of numbers, stats, historical notes, and all that for you. But the bottom line is this. Game 7s are special, and today will determine the winner of this very well-contested series between the Orlando Magic and the Detroit Pistons.
19: We always hear it. It's the two best words in sports. Game 7, an opportunity. And as Jamal Mosley made it very clear, the opportunity for him to go up against his great friend for the second time in a Game 7. This is something that you dream about as a young person, as a young player, as a young coach, and now both these coaches get opportunities to go there.
18: Other than Game 7, what's the headline here for the Magic who imploded in Game 6 at home?
19: It's simple. Do they have the mentality to be able to recover from an historic, epic collapse in the second half of a game where they could have won this series to be able to have the fortitude to get it done on the road?
18: And for the Detroit Pistons, storyline number one is what?
19: Well, Pistons is a part of a car. You got to keep your foot on the gas pedal. Continue what you started in the second half in Orlando and find your way into the conference semifinals.
18: Two fan bases yearning for a playoff series win. Detroit hasn't won one since 2008. 2010 for the Orlando Magic. One of those will be happier, obviously, than the other here this afternoon. In order to win Game 7, we got to get Corey Alexander's game plan. It's brought to you by SoFi. Need a game plan? Go with SoFi and get your money right.
19: Well, the Orlando Magic, they have to find that energy. They got to put the second half of Game 6 behind them, have that energy. Paolo Banchero has played over 40 minutes in the last three games. He's going to have to find that energy. On the other end, for the Detroit Pistons, continue business as usual. Play through Cade, but also get some support from some guys that maybe hadn't been there before, like a Paul Reed and how he was in Game 6.
18: We'll track those early, especially how that determines things in the opening quarter. John Mason, the legendary PA announcer here in Detroit, is announcing the starting lineup for the Detroit Pistons. Let's get the starters for you for both sides. We'll start with the visiting eight-seeded Orlando Magic. Jamal Mosley will go with the same starting five that he did in Game 6. That means Jamal King takes Franz Wagner's spot again here this afternoon. Wagner again out with the calf injury. King now has started two in a row coming to this one. He played 20 minutes last game, but he's only averaging 4 points and four rebounds per game in Games 5 and 6. What Wendell Carter will be today could determine Orlando's fate. Zero rebounds last game. His rebounds have been indicative of Orlando wins and losses in this series. And then around the perimeter for Orlando, Desmond Bain, 6'6", out of Richmond. This, for him, is his first career Game 7. Jalen Suggs has one career Game 7 in his history. He was 6-for-32 from the field in the last three games. And then Paolo Banchero, 45 points in Game 5, 17, but 0-for-9 from 3 in Game 6. Baines, Suggs, man, Carol Kane, and Carter Jr. for the Orlando Magic. Meanwhile, for J.B. Bickerstaff and the top-seeded Detroit Pistons, Cade Cunningham at the top of all these things, 45 points and 32 points. That's what he's done in the last two games in this series. No Piston, by the way, has scored 30-plus in three straight elimination games. Duncan Robinson alongside him in the backcourt. Ausar Thompson, 6'7 on the wing. He leads all NBA this postseason with 23 offensive rebounds. Tobias Harris has been 20-plus points in four straight games. He, the veteran, at the 4/3. And then Jalen Duren, 6'10, fourth year out of Sharon Hills, Pennsylvania. 9.8 points per ball game in the series. His numbers are down as opposed to the regular season, including field goal percentage. We'll explore more of that as we go along this afternoon. Cunningham, Robinson, Thompson, Harris, and Duren for the Detroit Pistons. Our officiating crew this afternoon for the National Basketball Association, Tony Brothers is the crew chief. Josh Tiven is the referee. Mitchell Irvin is the umpire, the alternate here on site, just in case something were to go wrong. Pat Frere is here in attendance today. And Sean Corbin is at the replay center. So we're about set to play. Royal blue jersey and shorts for the Magic with the pinstripes. White letters and numbers. The home whites for the Pistons. The red numbers trimmed in blue. The name on the back of the jersey in blue. And that basketball legendary Pistons logo on the left side thigh of the shorts. This is one of the bigger buildings in the NBA. It is full. There'll be more than 20,000 people here this afternoon. The winner gets the winner of Toronto-Cleveland. That game 7 is tonight. And for the first time in over 10 years, we have three game 7s in the opening round, all of them here in the East. And both of these teams have yet to get a winning record in game 7s in their franchise's history. Detroit, 5-5 in game 7s. Orlando is 2-2. The last was a loss to Cleveland in the first round of 2024. Mosley for the Magic. It was Bickerstaff on the bench for the Cavs in that series. And those two very good friends shake hands as the opening tip is won by the Magic.
2: The balls are already in action as these two guys are hugging at half court, knowing the historic opportunity they have again.
18: Magic on the end wire left, shooting toward their own bench. Here's Banchero just right at the top. Puts it to the deck, slams into Durham, puts his back to the goal, throws out one right to Kane. Kane with 5 to shoot, 4 to shoot, drives to the rim, lays it up. Oh, he missed it point blank. Hit the rim twice, it wouldn't fall.
2: And Kane, of course, from this area, looking to get off to a good start.
18: Here's a steal on the left wing. Banchero popped it loose from Cunningham. Suggs up the floor, drops it over his shoulder to Banchero. His shot, the rim is erased. Harris with a loose ball and then fouled by Banchero as Detroit was looking to go the other way.
2: And that's what Ausar Thompson has done this entire series, making athletic plays that only he and his brother can make. Coming up with a huge block shot in transition, not allowing Paolo Banchero to see the ball go through early, and then Banchero adding insult to injury, picking up his first foul of the game.
18: Two shots in the paint, two misses for Orlando. Detroit with a turnover has yet to take a shot. This is their second offensive end opportunity. Cunningham rises top of the key. Jumper from 20, no good. Rebound, and a score for Duren on second chance. He had a good position on Carter, and that rebounding battle will be key here in game 7. Carter catches above the foul line, right side extended. Pitch and catch with Bain. Into the paint. Carter passes up an open 12-footer. Dump it corner left. 3 on the way. No good from Kane. Rebound tipped and won by Robinson. So the Magic 0 for 3 out of the gate. Still no score. Robinson for 3 up top. Skips off the rim. No good. Rebounded by Suggs for Orlando. Shirt sleeves on, headband on. He'll bring it up the right side. Go to Carter, tees up a 3 up top. Too much. Long rebound above the foul line for Robinson.
2: Already
18: still 0-0.
2: To start this game, the Magic a little too passive on the offensive end. Jamal Mosley wants to see his team getting downhill.
18: 2-0 Pistons. Begging pardon on the second chance bucket. ISO here right in the lane. Hot Harris walled off by a double. Spin shoots anyway at the broken line. It rims off. And Bane's able to clear it. He'll bring it up himself. Bane with the pink sneakers on, sends it through the foul line to the left wing. Suggs drives baseline, jump pass to the right corner. Send it out up top to Bancaro for three. Good. That's his first three since game five. And Magic on the board here finally. 3-2 at 9:52 to go.
2: Bancaro, 0 of 9 from three. Mentioned in the opening, he has played over 40 minutes in three consecutive games. The legs have to be a little tired for P5.
18: Cunningham between the rings here. Steps left, chest pass left to Robinson. Shot fake from three. Now shoots. Misses short. Tap out rebound to Duncan at the elbow. Robinson, jump pass toward the left baseline. Safe from going out of bounds by Durant. Handed off to Cunningham. Wing left for three. Down. Cunningham's got his first. 5-3 Detroit.
2: Kay Cunningham has been unbelievable scoring the basketball throughout this series.
18: Suggs drives left side of the lane. Walled off by Jalen Duren. He'll pull the dribble back out to the three-point line. Sent it to his right to Bancaro. Works quickly below the elbow. Turning, shooting, and scoring. A little fader from about 10 feet away.
2: And 5 points early for Paolo Bancaro. We mentioned he was 25 points in the first half in his last game seven, 2 years ago, when they played against the Cleveland Cavaliers.
18: Turin goes back door looking for Harris, threw it too low. Ricochets in the hands of Suggs. Steal for the Magic. Up the floor to Bane. Passed up a transition three. Suggs will take it from him and dump it. Block left for Kane. Jumps in the paint. Fires it in the right corner for Bancaro. Yet to use the dribble. Now puts it down with the left hand and starts backing down Harris. Wiggles to the edge of the lane. Ball knocked loose. He was trying to square up the shoot and he got tapped away.
2: Another block by Thompson, I believe, on that possession. Already two for him to start the game.
18: Thompson shoves it to Robinson. Corner right for three. Down. Robinson's got a three now, and it's 8-5 Detroit. Quick subbing coming for Orlando. Next dead ball. Suggs off the high ball screen. Takes Thompson to the foul line. Throws on a baseline cut to Kane. That's deflected out of bounds. Mitchell Irvin needs help. Tony Brothers says it's staying on this end of the floor for Orlando and off Robinson. First sub in, Anthony Black replaces Kane.
2: To be completely honest, I was shocked that Anthony Black did not start this game in place of Kane. I thought that was going to be a change made.
18: Into Bane, his shot blocked at the rim, this time by Cunningham. And a dive cut to the rim on the inbounds play.
2: And is that three blocks already for the Pistons?
18: Cunningham lobs to the rim, alley-oop dunk thrown down by Durant.
2: So what we talked about, such an important opportunity for the Magic to start this game off in the right way. Only 2 of 8 from the field. Paolo Bancaro has both field goals for the Magic.
18: 10-5. Pistons, Orlando ball. Bounce pass block right. Block, Black was open. He turns under the goal and tried to fire to the left corner. It's deflected out of bounds. Off Detroit. 11 to shoot at the 7:32 mark in the first quarter. Suggs in front of his own bench. Deep left corner here. Throws it in front court left to Bancaro. Ready to move on Harris. Crossover dribble to the right hand. Spins to the foul line. Sends it wing right. Black for three. Nope. And a weak side rebound for Harris. Still 10-5. Harris probing here. Right side of the lane. Gets below the elbow. Takes Suggs to the restricted area. Shoots but missed. Suggs of Cleary here for Orlando. It's 7:09 to go in the period. Ahead the left side to Bane. Bane pull-up jumper baseline left. Can't get the mid-range to go. Loose ball foul on the weak side.
2: I believe they're going to get to Kay Cunningham. Well, Duncan Robinson is coming away from their upset, so it's going to be Duncan Robinson. But both Cunningham and Robinson trying to keep Wendell Carter Jr. off of the glass where he was in position for an offensive rebound and putback.
18: We had questions about what would carry over from game six. One problem for Orlando. Get it to you in a moment. Inbound to Bancaro. Sends it around the horn to Carter here. On the left angle, left-hand dribble to the block. Turns away from the paint, five to shoot. Reset to Suggs, same side. Suggs takes it baseline left. It's over the goal. Nash pass out uphill. Swing it to Bancaro. Straightaway three. Down to beat the shot clock buzzer. Boy, they needed that.
2: Bancaro with all 8 Orlando points and 2 of them coming from beyond.

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6: 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Sean Kelly, Corey Alexander at Little Caesars Arena in Detroit. Downtown, Game 7, and it is buzzing. Let's go back to Game 6 for just a moment. The Orlando Magic imploded. And a lot of it had to do with shooting. 1-for-20 from the field in the fourth quarter. What would carry over? Well, maybe the shooting. They started this game 2-for-10, but Banchero's now hit a couple of shots. And just like that, it's a one-point lead for the Magic at 11-10.
7: And the last non-Paolo Banchero basket was with 49 seconds remaining in the third quarter of Game 6. The 1-of-20 that you mentioned, the only player to get a field goal bucket in that fourth quarter was Paolo Banchero. He has every field goal in this game, 4-6 from the field, all 11 points for the Magic.
6: That's amazing. This is out of a Detroit timeout. Pistons ball with 6:07 to go in the first. A Flair Robinson, the left wing, almost stepped out of bounds on the catch. Saved it out up top to Danis Jenkins. Jenkins in for his first run. Step back jumper, left elbow, rims off. No good.
7: And first rebound in two games. Wendell Carter Jr. did not have one in Game 6.
6: Suggs catches top of the key, works the right side of the lane, pulls up over Jenkins and scores. Tough shot knocked down by Suggs.
7: And that's a big key for the Magic in this one. Jamal Mosley told us they needed Jalen Suggs to be the best point guard on the floor.
6: Here's Thompson across the lane, right to left. Scooper, score, and one. Not hit by Bain. They cleared out the whole right side of the floor to let Thompson work here, and he will go to the first free throw attempt on either side. So Thompson the line snapping the 8-0 run by the Magic.
7: And Thompson attacking Desmond Bane off the bounce. That's the way you play against great offensive players. You force them to defend. And Thompson getting the better of Bane in that individual matchup.
6: One thing that we watched in Game 6 was Bickerstaff and Mosley shadowing each other with the use of Cunningham and Banchero. Bickerstaff was first. Now Mosley's pulled Banchero out here.

0: 5.5 to go in the quarter.
1: And both of these players are going to play over 40 minutes most likely in this game. So therefore, they've got to manage their minutes very strategically.
0: Short roll to Carter. Kicks it back out. Corner left. Shot fake. Now firing. Bane misses a three off the heel. Long rebound. Squirts out to Jenkson. Falls over. Throws it along the half-court stripe. Under the rim of the other end to Harris, who dunks with two hands.
1: Great recognition by Danis Jenkins. Knowing that he had Tobias Harris out front, just had to find a way to get it there. It was unconventional, but it worked.
0: Black gives it up to Bane. Detroit leads by one, 14-13. Pass back to Black at the right wing. Drives to the edge of the paint, into a crowd. Shot blocked by many, including Durant. Harris was in there, too, defensively for Detroit, who gets it across. 4:42 to go in the first here in Game 7. Pistons lead by one. Pass wing right. Working, probing, now pulling it back out is Jenkins. Above the right side break. Crossover dribble to the right hand. Drives Carter under the rim. Stutter step the pass to Duncan Robinson for a corner three. No. Rebound, Durant shoots. Fouled.
1: Jalen Durant.
0: Fouled hard.
1: Coming up with the offensive rebound in the midst of three blue jerseys. Wendell Carter Jr., Jamal Cain, and Anthony Black all trying to keep Durant off the offensive glass. However, it does not work.
0: Durant averaging 9.8 points per ball game in this series. He averaged 19.5 during the regular season.
1: So how about this? Jamal Mosley sees Kay Cunningham coming back to the scorer's table, so immediately looks to his staff, wondering, do we bring back Paolo? Now he has two of his assistant coaches up with them as they determine who is going to be the matchup for Kay Cunningham, because that's also a role that Paolo Banchero has taken on. Did a tremendous job in the first half of Game 6 defending Kay Cunningham. Cunningham only 3 of 9 in the first half, and you had to give Paolo a lot of credit for the job he did defensively.
0: So they missed Wagner as well. And it was interesting what you just said about the way that they played in the first half. Jamal Mosley said, yes, rightfully so, split the free throws, by the way. We should talk about how we imploded in the second half, but we should also talk about how we got up by 24 in the first half.
1: And it was being in attack mode, especially Desmond Bane, who had 15 of his 17 points in the first half of Game 6.
0: Carter, top of the key, can't go anywhere with it. Dribble handoff instead to Bane, turns the corner, down the lane, fouled on a scooper to the rim. So Bane will go to the line with 5 on the shot clock. And if you heard our pregame coverage, the visit that Corey and I had with Jamal Mosley, he said, hey, look, not only is it all hands on deck, maybe a couple other guys, too, that we haven't used a whole lot. And Mo Wagner is one of them who's about to check in.
1: And Mo Wagner checking in, as will be Isaiah Stewart, who did not participate in the second half comeback for the Detroit Pistons. In Game 6, it was Paul Reed who was the spark off the bench. Right now, as J.B. Bickerstaff and Mitchell Irvin have a discussion, we'll call it a discussion for now, J.B. Bickerstaff not happy about the result of it.
0: First free throw is good. Game's kind of in the mud a little bit here. 15-14, Detroit leads it. No team shooting better than 42%. So on the floor now for Orlando, it's Carter, who's only played in 2 games in the series. Black, Bane, Kane, and Mo Wagner. Interesting 5. Second free throw is good. So the game's tied at 15. We'll start all over again with 4:05 to go in the period.
1: And as Kay Cunningham brings the basketball up the floor, we see Paolo Banchero coming back to the scorer's table. We'll check back into the game on the next dead ball.
0: Bane is guarding Cunningham wing left. Backing him down toward the edge of the paint. Throws out of a double up top. Jenkins for 3. Good boy, they needed that. Jenkins here in this series has not shot well.
1: But here's the difference. When Paolo Banchero's not guarding Kay Cunningham, you have to double K, which opens up the opportunity for Jenkins to get the 3 ball at the top of the key.
0: 18-15 in favor of Detroit. Kane catches front court right. Room to move. Gets the elbow. Pull-up jumper's good. Nobody met him, and he knocks down a 15-footer.
1: Smart play by Jamal Kane, getting to the mid-range and knocking down his first bucket of the game.
0: Detroit 18, 17 for the Magic. Thompson pitches it to his right. Cunningham on the catch here, top of the arc. Moves right to the ball screen. Draws a double, trying to pass out of it. Tipped away by Black, stolen by Orlando. They had him trapped near the sideline, and turnover for Cunningham.
1: Great blitz of the screen and roll by Wagner and Anthony Black.
0: Bane into the paint. Jumps out of a lot of traffic with a pass to Kane. Kane flips it to his left, tip it caught by Black. Darts one inside. Carter dumps it corner right. Mo Wagner buries a three out of the right corner.
1: And then has a little bit of a gesture to the crowd right behind him who was calling his shot off to make sure he let them know, no, those three count. They're good.
0: Interesting. 20-18, Orlando's result. The chirping is what I'm talking about. Cunningham spins right side of the lane, goes to the rack, layup no, foul yes. So Cunningham trying to put it down the pipe after the turnover on the prior possession. By the way, that's 38 turnovers in the series for Cunningham. That's the second most ever behind LeBron, who had 40 in a series. Oh, by the way, LeBron won that series. Anyway, 2:33 to go in the first quarter. Cunningham at the line when we come back. It's a two-point game. The Magic 20, Pistons 18. 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
7: 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It's a 2018 Magic advantage. Let's go back to Detroit with Corey Alexander and Sean Kelly.
0: Yeah, Jim, to get to that score, we've had 5 lead changes, too. We've got 2:33 left on the first quarter clock. Have you been able to discern anything on either side here in the first quarter?
1: What I've discerned is the Orlando Magic are here to play, and I love the way that they've responded. Well, you know, of course, when you have an epic collapse and such, mentally it takes such a toll on you. But the way that they have responded here in quarter number one has been impressive, it's specifically Paolo Banchero getting them off scoring their first 11 points of this game.
0: Cade Cunningham at the line to our right. He outscored the Magic all by himself in the second half of game 6, 24-19. First free throw, good.
1: 19 of those 24 second half points coming in the fourth quarter. Spectacular performance on the road for Cade Cunningham, but to this point, you would expect nothing less. But you're talking about a young man who a month and a half ago, on March 17th, got a collapsed lung. So to even see him back playing basketball, let alone at this level, we forget about the turnovers. The fact that he's averaging 33 points per game and has a chance to get a team to the second round is unbelievable.
0: Absolutely amazing. We're tied at 20, as we should be. In a game seven, Orlando ball to the end to our left. Bancaro working here, left side of the lane. Pop loose, knocked out of bounds. Javonte Green.
1: Well, Green doing the job, staying in front. Paolo actually just lost that one off his hand, out of bounds, so it'll be his first turnover of the game and the first turnover for the Magic.
0: 2:05 to go in the first. Cunningham guarded with some space by Black up top. Moves to his right. Bounce pass inside, looking for Stewart, and it's stolen. Lob to the rim. Black up the ladder to smash down the alley-oop dunk. What do you call that, about a 30-foot assist?
1: But that is the way that Jamal Mosley wants his team playing, taking advantage of those turnovers, turning them into points on the other end.
0: Suggs with a dime to the rim. Cunningham, pull-up jumper, elbow left, no. Rebounded by Black. Brings it up for Orlando. Crossover dribble to the top of the arc. Trying to split two. It's knocked loose. It's off Detroit, and it dribbles out of bounds, corner left.
1: Anthony Black reaching toward that left oblique. Noticing a little bit, maybe took a hit on that possession.
0: He's been dynamite as the primary defender in this series. Up top to Mo Wagner. Hand it off to Suggs. Down the lane. Wagner got open but couldn't finish. Missed a layup right at the cup. To Robinson on the break. Reverse layup blocked away by Kane. Long outlet pass to Black. Sideline right three. Sup off the iron, no good. One-arm rebound by Dennis Jenkins. He'll race up the floor. Jenkins bumps into Bancaro. Pitches from under the rim to Robinson. Wing left three. Nope, off the heel and rebounded weak side by Black. New play call here from Mosley in front of us. Bancaro on the bounce of the left hand off the right angle. Backs his way underneath the three-point line. Feeds Black, block right, and an illegal screen by Wagner on the weak side. Dumping Robinson on his wallet. Turnover Orlando.
1: And Mo Wagner having a conversation with Mitchell Urban about that foul call, feeling as though Duncan Robinson maybe embellished it a bit to be able to get that one. But smart play by Duncan Robinson, tangled up with a much bigger player that he may not win the physical battle against.
0: If I may editorialize just a touch here, Mo Wagner, whether it be talking to the crowd or the officials, is acting like he's been a starter in all seven games in the series.
1: That's okay. That's the type of attitude you have to have coming in to win on the road.
0: Green short with the three off the left wing. Rebound for Black. Entry pass tipped, wrestled away from Bancaro. Another Orlando turnover. Jenkins eludes Suggs at half court, waits for friends. Hits a diving Cunningham, goes down the lane. Layup swatted away by Suggs. 18 seconds to go in the quarter. 22-20, Orlando can win the quarter here, and they can take the last shot. The shot clock is dark. They'll space the floor. Bancaro off the logo up top. Move to his right off of Wagner ball screen. Drives to the rim, lay it up, tip knocked away. Rebound Robinson, heaves at three-quarter court. That goes under the shot clock at the other end. But it's four shot blocks for Detroit that are also a part of the story here in the first quarter. But Orlando on the road has won the first 12 minutes.
1: Paolo Bancaro leading the way for the Orlando Magic. The response has been perfect for Jamal Mosley's team, not only offensively, but defensively as well, holding the Detroit Pistons only 20 first quarter points.
0: Wow. Bancaro's got 11. Both teams shooting 38% or less. But after one, it's eighth-seeded Orlando, 22. Top-seeded Detroit, 20. Game 7 here in Detroit. 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
14: Since the bubble, the last 5 years plus yesterday, I think going into this Knicks series, that is going to be an interesting challenge, really, for both sides. But the Sixers obviously are a little bit older with Embiid and PG. And how are they going to hold up playing every other day for the next 2 weeks and coming off of this remarkable turnaround to beat Boston in the first round?
7: Help a key. These teams have missed 26 of 41 shots thus far. Magic up a pair. Start of the second quarter with Corey Alexander and Sean Kelly.
0: Detroit ball. I read in Corey Alexander's bio he likes blocks and steals. You must have enjoyed the first quarter.
1: They call them stocks in the game, and we think about a number of guys who have been great at it early in this one. Asar Thompson on one end, Jalen Suggs on the other.
15: Cunningham behind the back, dribble to the right elbow, pump fake once, twice, shoots, raked across the arms by Suggs. Say a nice thing about Jalen. He picks up the foul here 13 seconds into the second quarter.
1: And even though Kay Cunningham got Suggs in the air, I'm not sure that Suggs committed a foul on that one, and he's having a conversation. No, I know you're looking at me like I'm crazy, but I would love to see a replay of that one on the team because it looked like he got a lot of basketball on that one.
15: Well, Rasheed Wallace is on line one. Missed free throw by Cunningham.
1: Actually, he's actually texting me right now.
15: Is he not? Do you say something to the effect of ball don't lie?
1: He doesn't have to.
15: No.
1: We all say it for him at this point.
15: Split the free throws for Cunningham. He's got six here in the first half. That makes it 22-21 Orlando. Suggs brings it up. Pauses here front court right. Keeps the left-hand dribble alive. Cunningham spacing him defensively. Pass left wing. Carter back in, shovels it back to Suggs. Up top for three is too strong. And a pinball rebound into the hands of Javonte Green for Detroit. Both teams struggling to get the ball to go through. Cunningham on the bounce, swing left. Darts it into a slipping Thompson. It goes to the rack and rolls it over the front of the rim.
1: But you talk about getting the ball to struggling to get the ball to go through. That's really been what this series has been about. And part of the reason why it's been such a great matchup because these two teams are so similar.
15: De Silva drives, gets right of the rim, trying to jump past. That never goes well. Turned over. Thompson to the other end. Slings it back to Green. Wing left three. Oh, bangs off the back iron. No good. Banchero's got the rebound. Banchero's fourth board to go along with 11 points. Paolo Banchero between the rings. Hard chest pass to De Silva on the near wing. Right back to Banchero off the logo. Banchero muscling his way down the right side of the lane. Goes to the rim. Fouled on a layup attempt. There could be a goaltender involved.
1: Yes,
15: and Josh Tiven just said yes. The ball was swatted out of the air, but too late. Jamal Mosley was the first of the three of us here at the scorer's table to say count that.
1: But let's think about the positives that happened on this play for the Orlando Magic. And it's not the foul on Kay Cunningham. The foul should have been on Asar Thompson on that possession. And he attacks the basket. But Paolo getting downhill, getting to the free throw line, gets the bucket off of the goaltend, and now an opportunity to make it a two-point lead at the free throw stripe.
15: First trip to the line for Paolo Banchero. Dookie out of Seattle, Washington. Three-point play in the offing. Got it. So he has three threes the normal way, and then that And with that, Orlando leads by two, 25-23, at 10:32 to go in the first half. Cunningham flips it to his left. Thompson waiting. Here comes Robinson to catch. Back to Thompson up top. Drives in the paint. Turns. Fires out to Duncan. Duncan's 1-for-6 from three. Going to give it up to Cunningham. Cunningham rises for three. Angle left. Got it. Pure. Ted Cunningham maybe starting to heat up. He's got nine. 10-10 to go in the first half.
1: Uh-oh.
15: Thompson popped it loose. Stolen front court right away. He shoots. What a dunk at the other end. And Carroll quickly off the outlet. No look underneath the Carter. Up strong. Scores off the window.
1: Nice find from Paolo Bancaro to Wendell Carter Jr., who finishes. That was a struggle for him in game six as well, finishing around the rim.
15: 28-27 Detroit. Cunningham between the legs with it. To the nail. Shoots in the contact. Missed the shot. He got Bane on his skates. And a foul on Bane will result in two more free throws here for Cade Cunningham.
1: I'm trying to figure out why Desmond Bane looked at Josh Tiven as to wondering why he made that call when Desmond Bane's left arm is still wrapped around Cade Cunningham when he's looking at Josh Tiven.
15: Yeah, he couldn't even use both hands in a gesture.
1: No, he still got one hand on Cade.
15: And that free throw goes all the way around the rim twice and comes off. Second foul on Bane.
1: And Cunningham now 3 of 5 from the free throw stripe after going 14 of 14 the last time they were on this floor.
15: Got the second one. Pistons as a team are 5 of 9 at the line. Detroit's lead is 2 with a long way to go in the second quarter.
1: But the two number one picks, both in double figures to start this game. Maybe another epic showdown like we saw from them in game 5.
15: Bancaro drives Cunningham into the paint. Throws wing right. Suggs off the catch for 3. Rim glass no good. Durin's got the rebound for the Pistons. Outlet pass to Cunningham is getting more and more touches as we go. Cunningham off the double drag, moving to the right. Passes back to one screener. It's Harris. Drives the lane. Runner up and in with the right hand. Harris has been quiet here a little bit. Up the floor to Bane, wing left 3. There's an answer. That barely moved the net as Bane knocks it down and cuts the lead to 1.
1: And J.B. Bickerstaff looking at his team saying, we've got to get back. Orlando pushing it even after makes.
15: Harris iso right side of the lane. Bump, bump. Into Bane. Harris goes off the foul line now to Cunningham between the rings. Cade drives the right low post. Stripped by Bane. Loose ball for Bancaro. Off the left side of the floor. Bancaro puts his back to the goal as he makes his way toward the edge of the lane against Cunningham. Big, hard, right-handed dribbles. Turns, throws up a fader off the baseline and scores.
1: Unguardable. When he's playing like this type of confidence, he is absolutely unguardable. 6'10", 255 pounds. Cade Cunningham is big as strong as he is as a guard. No match for Paolo on the block as the Orlando Magic get a delay of game warning to the bench after the bucket by Cunningham.
15: 16 for Bancaro. Ninth lead change already in the half. Orlando leads by 1, 32-31. Robinson catches right wing, resets up top to Cunningham. Cunningham throws out of a double into the paint. Spinning, shooting, missing is Durin. Rebound tap and won't go for Jalen. And the ball kicks out of bounds corner left. It's Orlando ball. Asari Thompson was nearest it when it went out. He wanted it looked at. Nobody's looking at him.
1: No, that's not one that I believe J.B. Bickerstaff wants to even bother using his challenge for at this point of the game. It's a dead ball. You get the chance to set your defense. No foul call. No reason to risk that challenge.
15: De Silva out. Bane out on the Orlando on the Orlando side. Anthony Black back in. So is Wendell Carter Jr. Black gives it up to Bancaro, but the right foul line extended. Guarded again by Cunningham. Takes it outside the three-point line to the top for 3. Bang, got it. Bancaro is rolling.
1: And
15: 19 for Paolo.
1: And you're going to get a foul on Duncan Robinson, a loose ball foul underneath. So there's going to be one free throw for Kane after the three ball that goes down by Bancaro.
15: Possible three-point trip, or excuse me, four-point trip.
1: This is an impressive start, impressive first half thus far for the Orlando Magic. I was concerned about the mentality after that epic collapse in the second half of game 6, but you can tell that Jamal Mosley has his team prepared and their leader, Paolo Bancaro, after he stepped up.
15: Kane misses the free throw, rebound for Durin. Jenkins has re-entered for Detroit. 7:48 to go in the first half. It's 35-31 Orlando, shooting 46%. Burin comes out to catch off the high post, goes to Cunningham, left wing three, no good. Long rebound out to Harris, fumble but saved by Durin, 12 to shoot. Hand it back to Cunningham, top of the arc, jump pass to Harris in the deep left corner. Drives the edge of the lane, shoots, got it, mid-range jumper down for the 15-year vet, Tobias Harris.
1: That's a professional scorer, Tobias Harris, getting to his spot in the mid-range and knocking it down.
15: He's got six. Fifth assist already for Cunningham. Here's Bancaro, left-hand dribble from the right wing to the nail. Threw it away. Stolen by Thompson off the low post. Thompson brings it up. Hits a trailing Cunningham. Send it over to Jenkins. Off the shot fake. Drives, leads for a slash from Durin, who catches it. Tomahawk dunks it with the right hand.
1: Jalen Durin running the floor after doing the job defensively. Rewarded by Jenkins for his effort and rewards this crowd with a strong finish.
15: Fourth tie. All knotted at 35 now here in the second quarter. Bancaro came to get it. They deny him the ball. So Black here between the rings. Lobs it deep. Kane saved it from going out of bounds, but tapped it right to Jalen Durin for Detroit. Another Orlando turnover. There's seventh. Cunningham bombs away off the left angle. Grabs the lead for Detroit with a three of his own. His third of the half. He's got 13. And now Detroit leads it 38-35. 7-0 run.
1: And the Pistons scoring points off of turnovers. Orlando not handling the basketball as of well late. And now Detroit turning those misfortunes for Orlando into buckets on the other end.
15: Timeout Magic. No team is led by more than 5-3-point game. Here as we stop at 6:29 to go in the second quarter. Detroit 38, Orlando 35. Here in Game 7, you're listening to the NBA playoffs on ESPN Radio and the ESPN app presented by Gusto.
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7: Jim Basquiel in studio. There's another game in seven from the East tonight. It's the Raptors and Cavs, Rocket Arena in Cleveland. The home team having won the first six. Raptors 3-3 all time in game sevens. 1-5 last six road playoff games. Cavaliers have won four straight game sevens and 4-0 at home all time in game sevens. They each scored 45 in game five. Paolo Banchero's 19, Cade Cunningham 13 thus far, and it's the Pistons, though, up top 38-35 with 6:29 to go in the second quarter. We go back to Detroit with Corey Alexander and Sean Kelly.
15: 10 lead changes, 4 ties. Jim mentioned, 3-point lead here for Detroit, 38-35 with 6:29 to go in the second quarter.
1: The two guys that we saw put on a show in Game 5 have absolutely shown up here in Game 7 as well. Nothing else we would expect from the number one pick from 2021 and 2022. Two of the brightest stars in today's game, Paolo Banchero and Kay Cunningham.
15: Devon Carter on the bounce here for Orlando out of the timeout. Throws to the left elbow, and it's Bancaro's touch. Off the catch, works downhill, throws out of a double to a baseline, slashing Black. He went up and under with a shot and draws a foul. He couldn't finish. We'll go to the line here on a foul that's charged to Paul Reed. Reed was huge in Game 6, especially in the second half. is in for his first run of this, but picks up the foul, and J.B. Bickerstaff says, I don't think so, and will call a timeout and challenge the foul call.
1: But Jamal Mosley,
17: defensive foul, Detroit, the player's been challenged by Detroit.
1: Jamal Mosley also talking to Tony Brothers as J.B. Bickerstaff challenges that play. Jamal Mosley talking to Tony Brothers about checking for an approximate foul well before on the possession.
15: Sean Corbin's in the replay center. We'll get to the result of the challenge by Bickerstaff on the other side of a timeout. 6:16 to go, second quarter. Detroit 38, Orlando 35. 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
15: Former NBA star Corey Alexander, Sean Kelly here in Detroit. Just got the result of the review. J.B. Bickerstaff, unsuccessful challenge. Here at 6:16 to go in the second quarter.
1: And Jamal Mosley just having a smile watching Tony Brothers and J.B. Bickerstaff have a bit of a discussion at half court right now over the unsuccessful challenge. I would not be surprised if we saw a technical foul on J.B. Bickerstaff here soon, and he would most likely want it at this point in the game. But this crowd extremely fired up about the fact that this was not called a successful challenge and that call overturned.
15: The foul's on Reed. Why did the officials determine it to be unsuccessful?
1: There was contact to the body. And Paul Reed did not go vertically. He turned his body, making contact with Anthony Black on the way to the rim. And so, therefore, I agree with Tony Brothers and the officiating crew that that was a foul. And, again, it does cause Anthony Black to miss the shot because it pushes him under the backboard. But when it comes to the amount of contact that we've seen in this game and through these playoffs, that may consider it marginal.
15: Both free throws good for Black. The other part B of that is now Detroit cannot challenge the rest of the way here in Game 7. So it is 38-37, Detroit lead and ball. Robinson up top for three off the catch. He's 1-for-7. Wagner rebounds the miss. That's Mo Wagner, not Franz. Bancaro trying to cook here above the foul line. Goes to his left to Black. Bancaro changes spots with Black and wants the ball. Bancaro catches left wing. Off the crossover, step back three. Rimmed off, no good. Another rebound for Mo Wagner. He'll keep the possession alive for Orlando. Harris right up next to him. near the paint. Twisting, turning, stripped by Harris. There's a wrestling match for the ball as it heads for the sideline and out of bounds. No foul was called. Simply out of bounds is Detroit ball.
1: And that's shocking because Wagner absolutely mauled Tobias Harris going after that loose ball. But great job defensively by Tobias as Wagner tries to track it down. But a nice job defensively by Tobias Harris, stripping that basketball away, forcing another defensive stop.
15: Bickerstaff screaming at Josh Tiven not to inbound the ball so he can get Cade Cunningham in. Cunningham returns, replacing Thompson at 5:30 to go in the second quarter. Reed on the trigger. Carter denying the inbound, taps it into his own bench. Try it again here at 5:30 to go in the first half.
1: You are talking about a pit bull defensively. Javon Carter, elite with his 94-foot pressure. Jamal Mosley getting him in the game to defend Danish Jenkins right now as Anthony Black takes on the matchup against Cade Cunningham. Two Dallas area guys going at it in the backcourt.
15: 38-37 Detroit. They get it into Cunningham. Javon Carter played 30 games with Orlando in the regular season. Just two in the series prior to this afternoon. Cunningham to the right elbow. Skids to a stop. Pivots 360. Shoots on a fade. No good. Kane with the rebound for the Magic. Outlet pass to Bancaro. Bancaro here between the circles. They show two briefly. He'll give it up to his left to Black. Black re-squares the floor, works around a Wagner ball screen, and feeds Carter. Carter drive and kick into the corner. Three ball missed by Black, and a ground ball out to Carter for a second chance opportunity. Shoots a fader wing left, no good. Harris with the rebound and a whistle.
1: They're going to get Danish Jenkins trying to keep Anthony Black off of the offensive glass. Paolo Bancaro going to check out. Desmond Bane checking back into the game. I don't think Paolo wanted to come out at this point as he briefly has a quick discussion with Jamal Mosley coming off the floor, but I like the substitution right now to get him to the media timeout.
15: Kane catch and shoot three, wing left, good. Kane splashes down just his third three-pointer in the series, and the Magic now take the lead 40-38.
1: Yeah, it's been a struggle for Kane beyond the arc, coming in 2 of 9 from beyond three-point arc with a big three made the last possession.
15: Cunningham drives the paint, spins, leaves it for Reed, slings it up left of the rim with the left hand. It's errant and out of bounds. A collision looking for the loose ball, and it belongs to the Magic. Wendell Carter Jr. checking back in for Orlando. Duren returning for Detroit. 4:22 to go in the half. It's 40-38 in favor of Orlando. Four team fouls on Detroit, three on Orlando.
1: Mo Wagner matching the energy and the effort that Paul Reed gave to the Detroit Pistons on Friday night.
15: Black pitches it to Carter, just right at the top. Reset to Bane, takes the dribble to the right side of the floor. Illegal screen set to free him. Down and goes Cade Cunningham.
1: But the only reason Cunningham gets the call is because of his pursuit. If he is not trying to track down Desmond Bane and running full speed through that screen, there would be no foul call. But Cade doing the job on both ends of the floor.
15: It's on Wendell Carter. Inbound in front of us. Harris throws it to Cunningham. Cunningham to the top of the arc. Dribble handoff to Harris. Puts his head down. Drives the left side of the lane. Shoots to the Bane. Missed the shot, but it'll go to the line. Bane picks up, I think, his third. It is. And back to the free throw line are the Pistons here, where they're 5 of 9 in the first half.
1: And back to the scores table. Paolo Bancaro, after about a minute of game action watching. And again, without there being another media timeout in this half, because the timeouts have been burned, Jamal Mosley recognizing he's got to get Paolo back on the floor as the Pistons have an opportunity to tie it up at the free throw spot.
15: You'd think Paolo stays in for the final 4-1 of the half, right?
1: You would hope, but, well, Orlando would hope. But the thing about Paolo is, and you want him to have some energy at the end of the game. And so now that he is playing over 40 minutes per game in the last three games, Jamal Mosley has to be very strategic as to when he can get him off the floor, get him 30 seconds or a minute of rest at a time because you know how important he will be if this is a close game in the end.
15: Three throws down here for the Pistons. We're tied at 40. This is the fifth tie of the game. There's been 11 lead changes. We're 40-40 with 3:53 to go. Banchero with 8 points in the quarter. Bounce pass to Bane. Up top three. Down. Bane's got a second three. 8 points now for Bane. And the lead back to Orlando. Cunningham with a defender on his back. Leads for Harris. Steps into a three straight away. No good. Duren with the rebound left of the goal. Out to Jenkins. Wing left three. Bang! Got it. Dennis Jenkins ties it back up at 43.
1: Second chance points. Jalen Duren doing the job on the offensive glass once again.
15: Pistons are winning second chance, points in the paint, and rebounds here in the first half. Tied at 43. Banchero between the rings, moves right, hits a flaring Suggs on his left. Suggs puts his head down, down the pipe, hangs in the air, shoots, missed it off the back iron. Jenkins out of there with it, and up the right sideline to Cunningham. Cunningham into Banchero at the rim, and induced contact. Foul on Banchero. Couple more free throws coming for Cade Cunningham.
1: Jalen Suggs gave away an opportunity to knock down a three at the top of the key. Now, coming in only shooting 26% from beyond the arc in this series. However, he has made a three in this game. And as Paolo Banchero has created a number of opportunities for his teammates, Suggs gave away a wide open look to attack Jalen Duren and lost that battle in the paint.
15: First free throw is good. You know, another thing that's going better for Orlando here in Game 7 as opposed to Game 6? In Game 6, Orlando's bench got crushed. And bench points are about even here in Game 7. Just a little thing, but all those things have to add up for Orlando.
1: But only two players for Orlando scored off the bench. And one of them, Gogo Bitadze, who we have not seen in this game, has 6 points for the Magic. Mo Wagner has taken over that role. I thought Bitadze played really well for Jamal Mosley off the bench in game six. However, he's gone a different direction, and they've needed Wagner's energy.
15: Both free throws good. Cunningham's got 15. Banchero, step back jumper, baseline left. Yep, another one. 21 now for Banchero in the half.
1: He likes game seven, especially the first half of game seven.
15: Indeed.
1: But one thing we are certain of, there will be an adjustment as to how Detroit defends Paolo Banchero in the second half.
15: Over to Harris. Wing right three. Answers. Answers. And the lead is three for Detroit.
1: That was the first possession of zone play defensively by the Magic. Did not identify where Tobias Harris was.
15: Suggs lobbing for the rim. It's knocked away from Carter, who tried to save it, but he's out of bounds. Magic turn it over for the eighth time. So far, that's resulted in 9 Pistons points that can add to that total here.
1: And Jamal Mosley going immediately back to man-to-man after they find Harris for the three ball on the first possession of zone.
15: Bounce pass to Harris. Drives left wing. Up to the rack. Knocked it in and took the hit. Possible three-point play for Tobias Harris. Fouls on Wendell Carter Jr.
1: Now, I can't see Tobias Harris's lips from here, but whenever you talk, when you see a player in a basketball game, both index fingers pointing to the floor, it has something to do with this is our home, and we are here to defend our home. This is our place, and that is what he is telling not only to his bench, but to this crowd here at Little Caesars Arena.
15: It was an absolute dime from Cunningham on the pick and roll, his 7th assist. It's an 11-2 run for Detroit. This is the new largest lead. Up 6, 51-45 with 2:05 to go in the first half. Another pass toward the rim is deflected out of bounds off Detroit. Orlando avoids a turnover and will inbound baseline left. So that's now 12 points off turnovers for Detroit. Into Banchero, deep left wing. Rip through move here, off the left foot, drives, jump stop in the paint. Pass tip, but saved in the corner by Suggs. Banchero takes from him, skip pass to the corner left to Bane. Shot fake from three. Jump pass to Banchero, wing right. Fires for three. Air ball caught by Carter and then fouled as the shot clock was about to expire. The whistle came, a drum beat before the shot clock went off.
1: But I think Josh Tiven is going to go over and look at this. He wants to see if the foul was committed before the shot clock violation.
15: Tony Brothers is the crew chief. He's at the microphone.
2: The play is being reviewed to see if the foul occurred prior to the expiration of the 24-second shot clock.
1: And from the initial replay that we see, it was still with 0.3 seconds remaining when the whistle was blown on that possession. So I believe this will be Wendell Carter Jr. at the free throw stripe for two.
15: We've gone a long way without a media timeout. It's kind of a free timeout. Mosley's gathering the magic around him at the bench to our left. The Pistons are going to have their own players-only huddle in the paint.
3: Foul occurs prior to the expiration of the 24-second clock. Therefore, Carter will be on the line for two shots.
15: I like that they double-checked. You and I are both in agreement that it did come before that shot clock expired in real time.
1: But as soon as Jalen Duren and Asar Thompson reacted towards Josh Tiven on the call, he immediately signaled to both of them they were going to go check. But it was no question as to whether or not it was a foul, and the replay showed that it was before the expiration of the shot clock.
15: First free throw by Carter is good. Wendell Carter Jr., in the three losses, his rebounds go 5-4-0. In the wins for Orlando in this series, his rebounds go 7-17-11. And he just picked up his huge third rebound of the game there and got to the line as a result.
1: And at a point where the Magic need points, as Detroit have been on a run, now you make it a four-point game and try to get a couple of stops before the end of this first half.
15: Carter Jr. knocked them both down. 51-47, Detroit leading ball at the end to our right. Off the pin down, Duncan comes out to catch it. Feeds Cunningham immediately. Throws off the elbow. Jump catch wing left by Thompson and hands it off to Harris. Sucks picks him up. Left of the lane. Double pump shot. Good off the left baseline. He slipped on the first initial pump and then got it.
1: It was Jalen Suggs actually got a hand on the basketball, knocking it loose midway through his shot. But Tobias Harris still with enough concentration to get the buck.
15: Suggs down the pipe. Floater, no good. Rebound came to the foul line. Push shot, right hand, no good. Tapped out the rebound, but to Harris. Harris with the clear out here for Detroit. Harris leads him in scoring. Dunk, 4-3, down, and Harris on a heat check now. He's got 19 to lead all Detroit scores. 56-47, largest lead for the Pistons. Bancaro's been quiet since getting 8 quick in the quarter. Bancaro to the elbow, throws wing left, driving off the catch. Black up strong, missed it point blank. Cleared by Detroit. Broken floor ahead to Cunningham. Cunningham backs it up to Robinson. Wing left, puts it to the deck. Drives to the rim, banks it in. A little 8-footer down for Duncan Robinson. First double-digit lead on either side belongs to Detroit.
1: And what was just a four-point game stretching out to 11, a 18-4 run over the last 3.5 minutes by the Pistons.
15: Bancaro between the rings, down 58-47. Bancaro drives, goes to the rack. Scooper off the window and scores. He's got 23. Ice cold for Paolo Bancaro.
1: 23 of the 49. Paolo Bancaro has absolutely shown up in this Game 7 matchup. 9 of 14 from the field to go along with his 5 rebounds.
15: You said he's got 23, right?
1: Uh-huh.
15: Next closest Magic score, Bane with 8. Up the floor to Harris, sends the corner right to Duncan Robinson. He'll shovel it back out to Harris. 6 seconds on the clock here in the half. 5-4. Harris wing right for 3. Side iron no good. And a foul on the tap back rebound attempt by Duren. He's going to go to the line with half a second on the game clock.
1: And much maligned throughout this series, Jalen Duren doing the job on the offensive glass. Another opportunity before the end of the half to put points on the board as Jalen Suggs is grabbing at his left arm. But Jalen Duren showing his basketball IQ, even with only one hand, getting a shot up and getting to the free throw stripe.
15: Second foul on Suggs. First free throw, good. 10-point lead. Jalen Duren, all-star this season. Fourth season out of Memphis. A down series, but a big-time play here at the end of the first half in Game 7. Second free throw. Got it. 60-49. Inbound to Suggs, lets it fly from half court, but it's way off the mark. Suggs goes down and grabbing his left ankle. I turn my head to watch the flight of the ball.
1: And I believe that he may have stepped on Cade Cunningham's foot, and now Tony Brothers and Mitchell Irvin both going to go over and review this
15: yep.
1: by the end of the half.
15: I'll need to see the replay myself. Again, I watched the fly of the ball to the rim at our left.
3: The play at the end of the period is being reviewed for a potential hostile act.
15: So we'll keep it here until the end of the review. At the moment, it is 60-49 here at the break in Game 7 with Detroit with a huge push at the end of the second quarter to take this 11-point lead.
1: What they're going to look at to see is, well, Cade Cunningham actually lands on Jalen Suggs. So it's not Suggs landing on Cade Cunningham's ankle or foot and turning his ankle. It's Cunningham as he contests the shot landing on Suggs' ankle, turning it.
15: The full weight of Cunningham, who was airborne, coming down. Tony Brothers.
3: At the review, there is no foul on the play. Therefore, the period is over. The offensive player kicks his foot back, which causes the contact with the defender. Halftime.
1: I agree as well. And again, also, game clock had expired before that contact even came into play.
15: Yep.
1: I agree.
15: Pistons scored 40 points in the second quarter. 17 of those belong to Tobias Harris, who leads Detroit in scoring in the game with 19. Banchero had 23 in the first half. But Detroit used a 20-6 run down the stretch in the first half to lead here by 11 at the break. Two quarters done in Game 7. Detroit 60 and Orlando 49. Let's send it to Jim Baskwell in the studio with the AutoZone halftime report.
7: All right, Sean, a 40-point second quarter for Detroit to grab that 11-point advantage. Paolo Banchero has led all scorers with 23 for the visitors. No other Magic player has hit double figures. The NBA halftime show on ESPN Radio is presented by AutoZone. Coming up next on the AutoZone halftime report, we'll take a look at Game 7, another one today, the Raptors and Cavs. This is the NBA playoffs on ESPN Radio and the ESPN app.
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7: Jim Basquiat back on the AutoZone Halftime Report where the Pistons lead the Magic 60-49 here in Game 7, closing the half on a 20-6 run. There's another Game 7 from the East tonight. It's the Raptors and Cavs from Rocket Arena in Cleveland with a home team has won the first six. Raptors 3-3 all time in Game 7s. The Cavs have won four straight. Earlier, we caught up with ESPN Cleveland radio host Aaron Goldhammer

0: Well, that kind of mirrored the way Donovan Mitchell played in the game. He kind of got involved in the fourth quarter. He's kind of lingered in this series. Do they need their star to take over here in Game 7?
1: Absolutely. And I think the best player in the series has been named Scottie Barnes, and he plays for the Toronto Raptors. And that's just truth talk. I'm sure it's upsetting people in the Cavs organization for me to say that, but it's the reality. Donovan has not been the best player in the series. He's turned the ball over too much. He's been totally neutralized by the Raptors' length. And I think some of that is that they're playing good defense on him. And then I think some of that is on him. We know he's capable of 50-point playoff games because we've seen it before. And the Cavs could really use one dialed up in Game 7 tonight.
0: Yeah, James Harden. Aaron, we know about his playoff history in terms of performance. Characterize how he's performed thus far, six games into this series.
1: It's been awful. I thought in the first two games he was okay, I guess. But since then, his series has been defined by turnovers and mistakes. The Cavs, I guess, are impressed with his defense. I don't know that I agree with that. I think that in this game tonight, the key is for him to set up his teammates well and not turn the ball over. The Cavs do not need a big scoring game from James Harden in order to win tonight, but they do need him to be able to handle the ball more cleanly because the turnovers, a couple of the dumb ones, are where the Cavs really lost a couple of these games. Otherwise, if they hadn't done that, the series would be over by now.
0: Yeah, Donovan Mitchell, James Harden in the wins, 51 points per game, in the losses, 37 points per game. The Cavs 4-0 all-time at home in Game 7s. And Aaron Goldhammer, of course, co-host of Hammer and Emmett, ESPN Radio Saturday mornings. Coming up next on the AutoZone Halftime Report, we'll size up Game 1 Sixers and Knicks from Madison Square Garden that comes your way tomorrow. 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

0: 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I've been there, and I'll be there for you.
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3: Jim Basquiat back on the AutoZone halftime report. The Pistons had won 31 of their 40 home games during the regular season. That trend continuing thus far halfway through Game 7, up 60-49 at the break. Tomorrow brings Game 1 Eastern Conference semis. Sixers-Knicks from Madison Square Garden. Our coverage comes your way at 7:30 Eastern. Philadelphia just won for the first time ever in a playoff series from down 3-1. Joel Embiid's health, obviously key. ESPN NBA analyst Iman Shumpert on a series that's had the road team winning all four from the regular season.
4: Well, the interesting thing is Joel Embiid becomes the important piece of the puzzle that we weren't ready for. Paul George just got slid to the third option. A second, third option is kind of always where he's been as far as being comfortable, and he's back in his rightful role. Doing that. Kelly Oubre is playing well. And I think about the makeup of the team and say, when Joel Embiid and Karl Anthony Towns are going at it, we're going to get to turn and look at the other side of the court and say, hey, Tyrese Maxey and Jalen Brunson are getting ready to go at it. And the excitement of seeing a backcourt and a frontcourt matchup that I can't wait to see. You already had battles with the Knicks and Philly in previous years and previous times. But now for this to brew up again and for us to have counted them out so they have a bigger chip on their shoulder, I cannot wait to see how the Knicks respond when Philly comes to town.
3: Yeah, and the Knicks just smoked the Hawks the last three in a six-game series. Coming up next in the AutoZone Halftime Report, the second half from Detroit here in Game 7. 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
6: The Pistons have the edge and points in the paint 18-10. Second chance points 13-8. And fast break points 12-5. It's equated to a 60-49 lead. Start of the third quarter from Detroit with Corey Alexander and Sean Kelly.
8: Both teams back on the floor. This ought to be an entertaining start to the third quarter. Can Orlando put the brakes on what was a 20-6 run for Detroit heading into the halftime locker room? Cunningham starting to assert himself too. He scored or assisted on 36 first half points. And he also was able to get a couple of other guys going, notably Tobias Harris, who was 7 for 11 in the first half and ended up with a team-high 19 points.
9: Tobias Harris has been the ultimate professional, and he has been a perfect sidekick for Kay Cunningham, not just this season, but really the last 2 years as Detroit Pistons have gotten back into this playoff mode and now hoping to be able to get them to the second round for the very first time in a very long time.
8: No doubt. 2008, Bancaro had 23. I mean, and he got started in a hurry. He needs some help, though, partner.
9: Yeah, he scored the first 11 points for the Magic in this game. Also has 3 assists to go along with those 23 points and 5 rebounds. But he probably has another 7 assist opportunities that he's created. His teammates just have not been able to make shots. The Magic only shooting 41.5% from the field, although they're shooting 44.4% from beyond the arc. But Paolo Banchero, 4 of 5, makes it a large part of that 3-point shooting.
8: Detroit feasted on Orlando miscues in the first two quarters as well. They lead by 11. They had 12 points off of 9 Orlando turnovers in the first half. Here we go. Game 7, 2 quarters to go in this series. Or more. Haven't had overtime of this yet in this best of 7.
9: My flight's not till later tonight. I'm good with it.
8: I'll take all they want to give us. Orlando 1-2 all-time on the road in Game 7s. Detroit with the lead and the ball to start the third. One underway in the second half. Pistons in the home white shooting at the end to our left. Here's Harris. From the left side to Duren up top. Reset to Asar Thompson. Thompson walks the dribble toward the circle. Hands it off to Cunningham. Cunningham picks it up on the foul line extended on the right side. Pitch and catch with Duren to Cunningham to the rack. Lay it in with the left hand. Perfectly timed.
9: The most underrated part of Jalen Duren's game is his passing ability. You see, you can play through him at the top of the key. Drop the absolute dime to Cade on the cut.
8: 62-49. Banchero, angle right. Guarded now by Duren. Crossover dribble. Banchero the foul line. Lost the handle and a bump against Duren. Stolen by Detroit. Cunningham 1-on-3. Back it up to Robinson. Wing left 3. Front iron no good. Leaping rebound for Banchero. And the Magic get a stop. Banchero, who just turned it over, shovels it to Carter at the top of the arc.
9: There should have been a whistle in the last one. Banchero attacks the basket. That's what he needs to know to go again.
8: Tip out, steal, run out, dunk to the other end for Duncan Robinson. More points off turnover.
9: And that's just an opportunity. Jamal Mosley talking to Wendell Carter Jr. He's got to get a body on Duncan Robinson on that screen.
8: Carter, free throw line jumper's good. I mean, never hesitated on a catch and shoot.
9: But we talked about it at halftime. Very dangerous time right now for the Orlando Magic. They cannot afford to allow the Detroit Pistons to have more energy than them in this start of the second half, similar to what we saw in game six.
8: Harris doubled here. Block left. Throws it over his shoulder to Thompson. Back out to the left wing. Harris dribbles the foul line. Shoots. That got tipped. Well short of the rim. It's caught by Orlando. Carter sends it out to Bain. Bain dribbles up the right wing. Short bounce pass in front of him to Bancaro. Knocked loose by Harris from behind into the arms of Cunningham. Another turnover for Orlando. Cunningham, wing left, drives and is fouled by Bancaro.
9: And Bancaro immediately looking to the officials, wondering how is that a foul when there was no foul on the other end of the floor, which was much more contact when he attacked the basket.
8: Josh Tiffin says you got him on the chest.
9: Josh Tiffin could have pointed to the entire body on the rim where Jalen Duren got Paolo when he was driving to the rim.
8: 64-51, Detroit off the inbound. High-low inside, Duren turns, shoots point blank, missed it. Ball got stuck for just a moment between the rim and glass. Cleared by Bain for Orlando.
9: That was only a little wedgie.
8: Normally that stays put. Suggs takes a hand off top of the arc. Pocket pass here to Carter. Jumper at the foul line, missed that one. Rebounded by Detroit, and Harris grabbed it. Up the right side to Cunningham. And a walks a left-handed dribble to the center of the floor. Retreats to the logo. Robinson off the screen. Cunningham now on Bancaro. Pull-up jumper of the elbow. Front iron no good. Rebound eludes Carter. Out to Cunningham. Straightaway three missed. What a break for the Magic.
9: Yeah, big break right there. Kate Cunningham is shooting the basketball very well from beyond the arc. Wide open opportunities, unable to get the go.
8: Bancaro, wing left. Step back three. Off the rim, the glass, no good. Rebounded by Harris. Carter's down, 5-on-4. Power play underneath. It goes to Duren. Missed a right-hand dunk. Grabbed, though, by Harris to the left wing. Robinson for three. No. Rebound, Duren. And Carter, way late to the play, slapped it out of his hands out of bounds. 12 to shoot. Detroit ball baseline right.
9: Great hustle by Paolo Bancaro on that possession, coming in and blocking the dunk from behind on Jalen Duren. Bancaro doing the job on both ends of the floor.
8: 64-51, Detroit still in control here. Sends it in, right of the lane to Harris. Harris puts it to the deck, to the foul line. Rises for 15. Thought he got fouled, and the shot's an air ball and caught by Suggs. I don't think it got tipped, but there was contact. Carter bounces it from between the rings to his left. Bancaro inside the three-point line with a right-hand dribble to the broken line. Twisting, turning, shooting. Missed it. Bancaro can't get anything to go all of a sudden. Still 9 of 16. Down the pipe, Cunningham splits two and dunks with the left hand. He caught him napping on the defensive end after the Bancaro miss. Timeout, Jamal Mosley.
9: One of the things you talked with J.B. Bickerstaff earlier about was how his team was so much better in the second half than they are in the first, and they have absolutely demonstrated that here to start the second in a crucial game seven.
8: In all the Detroit wins in this series, they've owned the second half in every statistical category. Timeout Magic, 8:13 to go in the third quarter. It is 66-51. Detroit leads Orlando here in Game 7. 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
8: Corey Alexander, Sean Kelly back at Little Caesars Arena in Detroit. The Pistons trying to win their first playoff series since 2008. An 11-point lead at the start of the second half. They've begun the third quarter with a 6-2 advantage over Orlando. Obviously, okay on the Detroit side, not so much for Orlando.
12: Well, three turnovers for Orlando, and all three of those turnovers committed by Paolo Banchero as he originally was trying to attack the basket, but not getting that call seems as though it's made him start to settle over the last couple of possessions, jump shots, etc. And Paolo needs to continue, regardless of the turnover number, to try to get downhill into that painted area.
8: All 6 points in the third for Detroit are in the paint. Owning the paint is brought to you by Sherwin-Williams. Capture moments in color with paint made to last. Overall, it's a 24-12 advantage in the color for the home team. Orlando ball to their own timeout. 8:07 to go on the timer. Banchero top of the arc. Pitch and catch with Wendell Carter Jr. above the three-point line. Now to Black. Goes around the Banchero screen. Can't turn the corner, but it's a baseline cutting Suggs, who's erased at the rim. He went up left of the iron and got denied by, I think, Durin. Here's Cunningham now after the shot block. Retreats front court right. Palmed the basketball, got away with it. Into a sinking Thompson. Thompson goes out of the paint to Harris. Corner left three. Good, good, good. Tobias Harris with 22. Banchero now, because can he answer? Off the screen on the left angle. Throws it corner right. Inside to Black. Walled off there. Skip pass to Suggs. Wing left three. In and out. No good. Rebound for Jalen Durin. That's his ninth.
12: And what we're starting to see now to start this second half, similar to what we saw in the second half of Game 6, is this Detroit defense was one of the best in the NBA.
8: Cunningham. Runner down the lane. Good. 20-point lead just like that, the largest of the game. It's an 11-2 run to start the quarter. 71-51. Pistons. Magic might be on the ropes here. Suggs to the right side of the lane. Jump pass, caught wing left, three on the way. Side iron no good, missed by Carter. Not a Banchero. Attacks the rim and stripped. Out of bounds off Jalen Durin, who's nearing a double-double, partner. 9 points, 9 rebounds for young Durin.
12: Yeah, but that was Cade Cunningham on the block on the previous possession, coming from behind, denying Jalen Suggs right at the rim, and it turns into a three on the other end for Tobias Harris. But Cade Cunningham continues to be impressive on both ends of the floor, getting into the painted area, the midi in the paint to push it out to a 20-point lead as Cade now takes a seat with 6:40 remaining in the third quarter.
8: Carter Jr. off the baseline inbound. Elbow to Black. Over to Javon Carter for three. Angle right. No. 1 for 9 of the Magic in the quarter. Rebound Banchero. Up strong. Scores. The muscled pass Jalen Durin to put it in. 71-53.
12: I believe that's going to be the evolution of Paolo Banchero. What we see from him moving forward, he's going to be even more dominant in the painted area, taking advantage of his size. We know he can get it done on the perimeter. He's going to add more of that to his game.
8: 6:10 to go in the third quarter. Jenkins off the high middle ball screen. Rises for three. Front iron, no good. Rebounded by Black. Detroit in this series has held Orlando to 35% shooting in the second halves. Banchero goes off the left wing to Bain over the top of the arc. Bain drives. Runner, baseline, good. He got around Thompson.
12: And a positive response by the Magic after the timeout.
8: Yep.
12: Consecutive buckets. Still a 16-point game, but a little momentum on the Magic side, especially with Cade sitting down.
8: Harris to Duncan on his left. Robinson takes the dribble to the logo. Pass back to Harris, who catches your left front court. Drives the top of the key to the foul line. Knocked loose, stolen. Bancaro's got the loose ball. So Orlando trying to make a push, and we're heading for the five-minute mark here in the third. Bancaro versus Harris. Into the paint. And almost like a hardened razor wire move. Outstretched arms into the paint. Draws contact and the foul.
12: But that's why I felt like Paolo Bancaro should have attacked the basket probably six possessions ago after the turnover where he did not get the call. In this game, the officials understand when they may have missed one, they will reward you for your effort the next time around, even if the contact isn't similar.
8: Duly noted. Bancaro at the line here. There's one for one. First free throw is good.
12: Paolo Bancaro, as you mentioned, 38 points for him in his previous game seven. Looking at another 30-point performance here, we're going to go back and see, as he misses the second free throw, who holds the highest game seven scoring average in NBA history.
8: Thompson trying to get it across half court. Can't, denied at half court. They built a wall on the logo, and it's an 8-second violation turnover here on Detroit.
12: And that's not something you see very often at this level of basketball. But the Orlando Magic responding, a 5-0 run since the timeout by Jamal Mosley.
8: The fifth turnover on Detroit. 71-56 Pistons. Bancaro down the left side of the lane, hangs in the air, shoots. Bang, shot goes in. That's a weight room move right there. That is big time for Bancaro, who's at 28 points, and now Detroit needs to talk.
12: And it's a 7-0 run by the Magic after timeout, forcing J.B. Bickerstaff now to call the timeout, and most likely we'll see Kay Cunningham back on the floor when we return.
8: 4:52 to go in the third quarter. Game 7 here in the Motor City. Pistons 71, Magic 58. 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
6: J. Jim Basquel in the studio. It's game one, East Semi Sixers Knicks. 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This is Joel Embiid. To Sixers fans looking to avoid New York, an invasion for their fans in his arena.
19: We're going to need the support. Don't sell your tickets. Don't do it. We need you guys. We got a pretty good chance. We're going to need our support. We're going to need them to be extremely loud. If you need money, I got you.
6: Don't give up your tickets, Sixers fans, to Knicks fans. First two games, though, at MSG. A 7-0 run for the Magic has it within 13 at 71-58 with just under 5 to go in the third quarter. Let's go back to Corey Alexander and Sean Kelly.
8: Massive ovation. A good number of the bad boys are in attendance here in Detroit this evening.
20: I got threatened by a bad boy the other day.
8: Oh, I heard.
20: Yeah, Rick Moore. Yeah. I almost walked past him without speaking, and he told me, don't make me get help up from this chair and give you a beat down in front of all these people.
8: But if he does get help of coming up off the chair, he better move.
20: I might have had to been the one helping him up.
8: Detroit ball out of their own timeout. Orlando's almost got us back to where we were at the start of the quarter. Cunningham to Thompson. Now to the right sideline. Jenkins dribbles the baseline. Shoots and scores. Boy, he's been big here this evening. 73-58 Detroit. Has a four-point advantage in the third quarter after leading by 11 out of the locker room.
20: He really has. But you see J.B. Bickerstaff after the 7-0 run with Kay Cunningham on the bench, getting Kay right back on the floor with an offense run so much better with two and White running it.
8: Cunningham on the switch. Defends Bancaro. Drive and kick through it over the top. Skip pass. Carter then almost turned it over. Saves it to De Silva. Down to Bancaro. Baseline left jumper. Side iron no good as the shot clock was expiring. Bancaro's got 28 in the game. He was a part of the 7-0 run. 3:56 to go in the period. Cunningham to the foul line. Shoots and hits. 15-footer down. 23 for Cade Cunningham. 75-58. Subs coming on both sides. Carter Jr. hands it off to Bancaro. Top of the floor. Strong pass to the left wing to Silverson for his second run of the game, and he gave it right back up to Bancaro between the circles. Hollow to his right. Puts his back to the goal. Enters the paint. Throws off the elbow. I got screened. It was a shot at the rim, and I didn't see it. Partner.
20: De Silva actually was throwing a lob to Wendell Carter Jr., but once again, it's Asar Thompson coming from nowhere to be able to knock that away and not allow Wendell Carter Jr. an opportunity for the dunk.
8: You know how hard it is to see around Mo Wagner? Right in my way. 6'11", 245. He enters. Inbound to De Silva. Wing right three. Just missed. They're going to rule a shot clock violation, although I thought it hit the back of the rim. Nonetheless, it was going to be a Detroit basketball.
20: Well, it did hit the backboard. No question about that. But the shot clock violation, regardless, as now the Pistons get an opportunity to push the lead back up to 20.
8: And run more clock. 3:20 to go in the third. Every empty possession for Orlando. He just eats up more clock. Cunningham takes a hand off on the right angle. Dribbles the top for three. Bang, got it. Cunningham with 26 points. Fourth three-pointer for Cade Cunningham.
20: And the lead back to 20.
8: 78-58. Old Wagner, bounce pass to De Silva. Almost went five-hole on him. De Silva picks it up. He feeds Bancaro at the left side break. Jab step with the left foot and a three-second violation. So here in the third quarter, two things that aren't normally called. An eight-second violation and now a three-second violation in the paint against Detroit.
20: A defensive three-second violation. Yes. An offensive three-second violation would be pretty much like seeing Bigfoot. But a defensive three-second violation, not as uncommon, but Paolo Bancaro missing on the free throw as Tony Brothers and J.B. Bickerstaff continue to have a lengthy conversation, but it ends with both guys patting each other on the back, agreeing to disagree, and walking away.
8: It looked like two brothers-in-law at a barbecue, the two of them going at each other and then laughing.
20: That is the way this fraternity that is the NBA is. There's going to be arguments during battle. However, once it's all over, we go back to being brothers again.
8: Bancaro off the inbound. Little shake and bank. Works left side of the lane against Green. Step back jump. Ooh, a little Tim Duncan banker off the left side of the lane.
20: Okay, I like it.
8: Okay. Well, Bancaro with 30 now in game seven. but he's down 18. Cunningham, a wrecking crew himself. Cunningham picks it up. Top of the arc. Throws a low pass, but fielded by Thompson wing left. Give it right back to Cunningham, who is coming toward the ball. Eight to shoot. Cunningham spins off Anthony Black. Here comes the double, and digging down, Baines able to take it away. Up the floor to Bancaro. Bancaro sealed off at the foul line by a smaller player in Jenkins. Pitch and catch to get back. Bancaro now against Cunningham. Takes him to the nail and shoots into contact. Oh, wow. Mitchell Irvin says it's on the floor, sideline inbound, and Jamal Mosley can't believe it.
20: But that's the right call. Kay Cunningham makes the contact against Paolo Bancaro as Paolo is still on the bounce. So Mitchell Irvin is 100% correct on that call, even though Jamal Mosley wants Bancaro at the free throw stripe. I believe they got it correct.
8: Last two games, both losses for Orlando, 94 points per ball game. They are sitting at 60 right now with 2:06 to go in the third.
20: And remember, in game five, when you talk about the 94 points per game, Paolo Bancaro had 45.
8: Bancaro receives the inbound here. Front court right. Picks up his dribble between the rings. Chest pass to Bain, who just re-entered. Pitch and catch with Wagner. Baines throws a skip pass to Black. Caught right angle. Tried to drive, but slid. Shoots anyway, and it's an air ball, and it's another shot clock violation.
20: Anthony Black lost the basketball on his way to the rim.
8: I think he had an open layup.
20: He had an open lane to the rim as the shot clock was going down, but lost the basketball by losing the handle. Eliminates that opportunity.
8: 18-point lead and the ball here for Detroit, and we are 1:49 away from the fourth quarter in Game 7. Cunningham patiently gets it across. Pitch and catch with Jenkins. Goes right of a Stewart screen, and then Black ties up the screener.
20: It looked like Anthony Black grabbed Isaiah Stewart's leg.
8: Why? He's not a threat in the pick and roll with the ball darting to the right side. I mean, yeah, I don't know why he grabbed him.
20: Well, again, he got hit with the screen, and whenever it's going to be Isaiah Stewart hitting you with the screen, it's not going to feel good. So at that point, Anthony Black pretty much just grabbing on for dear life, and it just happened to be Beef Stew's leg.
8: Jenkins catches wing left. Four on the timer. Bounce pass to Harris. Spins baseline left. Shoots. Beat the shot clock buzzer. Knocked down a 10-footer.
20: Tobias Harris stays hot. 24 points for him to go along with 26 from Kay Cunningham. Those two offensive stars, 50 combined points.
8: And Carroll's wing left. Two ball won't go. Kane trying to rebound. Fouled by Harris. Javon Carter quickly up and will replace Anthony Black in front of us. Mo Wagner also will check out for Orlando. Nope, Wagner's going to stay. Mosley said, not you.
20: Wagner's just coming over to dap up Jamal Mosley, thanking him for giving him an opportunity to play in this game 7.
8: Duncan Robinson will check in, and Cunningham will check out at 1:13 to go in the third. So use the last 1:13 and the quarter break for Cade Cunningham to get a breath. Into Kane. Left sideline pass uphill to Bancaro, and he's whacked on the arm. And Duncan Robinson checked in, got him on the wrist.
20: That one. P5 back to the free throw stripe. Trying to get to 32. Which I did a little research.
8: Yes, sir. That's where I want to go. We haven't had a chance.
20: So the leading all-time scorer in Game 7s, Dominique Wilkins, my former teammate, 47 points per game. He only played in one.
8: Well,
20: second would be Calvin Murphy.
8: Oh, Rocket.
20: Who played, yes, Calvin Murphy, 42 points per game. He only played in one. Third, Luka Doncic. 40.5 points per game. He's played in two. So Paolo Bancaro with a 38 point per game average right now in game 7, now inching his way into that territory.
8: Big Stu catches, plows into Mo Wagner, and gets called for a charge.
20: And there is no challenge remaining for the Pistons, so no way to go back and look at that. But Mo Wagner gets that left foot on the restricted area line, so I believe if they did have a challenge, Detroit would win that one and get 2 points.
8: Turnover Pistons, though, without it. Bancaro to Bain. 80-62, though. Final 45 seconds of the third. Bane drives. Scooper left of the rim. No good. Pancaro trying to win the long rebound. Couldn't gather it before he goes out of bounds on the sideline opposite us.
20: Pancaro actually tipped that to Jamal Cain, but Jamal Cain vacated the area, which pushed the basketball out of bounds, but still allows the Magic to set their defense.
8: Jenkins brings it across, hands it off to Harris, front court left. 17 to shoot, 33 to play in the period. Harris got it back, top of the arc, drives by Wagner, lobs underneath, jump by Stewart, and tried to shoot it off the glass in one motion, couldn't finish. Cleared by Orlando.
20: Should be a last opportunity for the Magic in this third quarter. About 2.5 second differential between the game clock and shot clock.
8: All right, we'll count down the shot clock then. 8 to go, 7, now 6. Pancaro dribbles to the left angle. Above the three-point line, now darts toward the rim, whistle. And Jenkins and Wagner on the opposite side of the lane, tied up. That's going to be a bonus free throw opportunity here for Orlando with 5 seconds on the game clock.
20: And if I'm Jamal Mosley right now, 5 seconds remaining on the clock, I would get Paolo Banchero out of the game just to give him a little bit more time as a breather. As Jamal Suggs comes to the scores table.
8: First free throw good for Mo Wagner. Jalen Suggs does check in. And he will go get Banchero.
20: That's a smart move. I love this decision by Jamal Mosley. Just to give Paolo a little more time to rest, knowing that if there's any potential chance of a comeback, P5 is going to have to be out there for the majority of the fourth quarter.
8: Just to make it a 16-point game. Got it. Both free throws down for Mo Wagner. It's 80 to 64 into Danis Jenkins. 3-2 to half court to the top of the arc. Rises for three. Bang! Got it to beat the buzzer. Danis Jenkins punctuates the end of the third quarter. Eleven for Jenkins. They'll take a look. But that's going to count.
20: Danis Jenkins, who got tremendous experience when Kay Cunningham went down with the collapsed lung, as Tony Brothers comes over to look to see not only if it was off in time, but did he have a foot on the three-point line?
0: Welcome back to me.
8: All right. Couldn't quite connect with that microphone, but they'll count it, and we'll go to the break. Fourth quarter coming up. Here in Detroit, it's 83-64 in Game 7. Pistons lead the Magic. 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
9: We go to the fourth quarter here in Detroit. This place is roaring, 20,000 plus. And the Pistons here a quarter away from advancing to the second round. And will enter the fourth with a double-digit lead. Here's the problem for Orlando. In their last three second-half quarters, okay? So the third and fourth of game six, the third quarter of game seven. 11 points, 8 points, 15 points.
10: Well, the struggle has been there offensively. They had a 7-0 run in the midst of that quarter. But another turnover by the Magic to start the fourth can continue to dig the hole here on the Pistons' home floor.
9: Silva telegraphed a pass into the post and turned it over. Jenkins drives, goes a skip pass over the top. Javonte Green, corner right three, all alone, missed it. Rebound weak side for Bane, and boy, did the Magic catch a break there. Not that Green's a prolific three-point shooter, but he was wide open. Bane throws up top. Carter pass fake to his left, steps with a bounce to the top of the key. Resets on his left to Suggs. Suggs takes the nail, shoots Salina, and knocks down a 15-footer. So with that, it is 83-66 Detroit. Magic on the break, have got to string together some stops and stop turning the ball over. Cunningham between the circles. Right of a ball screen by Durant. Cunningham down the right side of the lane. Easily the rim to lay it up and in. Yeah, he just makes it look easy.
10: The adjective you use, easily, and that's probably the easiest bucket Cade has gotten throughout this game, is he's able to get right downhill with very little contest at the rim.
9: He's got 28. Bancaro on the bench here with 32. Throwing wing left. Kane for three. Short, and it's going to kick out of bounds in the left corner.
10: Going to be interesting to see how long Jamal Mosley decides to go without Paolo Banchero as he gets up to head to the scorer's table. There's going to be no attempt to come back without P5 on the floor. Most likely will check in about 10 minutes remaining and probably will finish it.
9: Durant into the paint, throws out of a crowd. Swing it, corner right, Green for three. That time he missed.
10: Wu heard you.
9: He did. I think he winked on his way by.
10: Yeah, Wu Green heard you talk about he's not a prolific three-point shooter. I'll show you, Sean Kelly.
9: Largest lead, 22 points. Suggs drive from the left wing. Hammered under the rim by Jalen Durant. Clotheslined almost.
10: I'm not sure if that was hammered. And when we see the replay on this one, I think it was the result of the fall. That probably was a good block. And Suggs goes to the rim. Jalen Duren denies that opportunity. That was a clean block.
9: Oh, no. I'm going hammered.
10: No way. A little bit of cupcake. I'll take that back.
9: An immediate 90-degree turn.
10: No. There was a little bit of contact. There was little contact. It was just only a little contact. When you jump off of 1 foot, you can't control your fall. So that's the result of the fall. But the contact up top, and there was contact, I will give you that. But there was a lot of basketball on that play, my friend.
11: And a lot of body.
10: More head, not really body, but... Maybe a little temple area.
11: Suggs hits his free throws. I'm going to tell you this. I'm not going airborne against that guy.
10: Why not?
11: First of all, I can't get airborne anymore. Let's just start with that.
10: That's where we start with. Okay. You being airborne. And I'm with you on that one, by the way.
9: Thank you. 88-68. Detroit leading ball. We're at 9:40 to go in the fourth now. Boy, they've really spaced the floor here. Detroit at the end to our left. Green comes to the foul line to catch, fumble the dribble, saves it, pass fake, now fires for three, wing left, back iron no good. Duren, tap out a rebound with the right hand to Cunningham.
10: Duren has been spectacular on the offensive glass.
9: Without a doubt. Cunningham drives, kicks into the right corner. Jenkins for three. Good, wide open, Danis Jenkins. Timeout, Orlando.
10: Second chance points. And if credited, that will be the sixth offensive rebound for Jalen Duren in this game that allows the Pistons to put three more on the board.
9: Magic are on the ice. We'll take a break. 9:19 to go in the fourth. Detroit 91, Orlando 68. 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
15: Jim Basquel in the studio. There's the second of three Eastern Conference Game 7s. The third comes tonight from Cleveland Raptors Cavaliers, where the home team has won the first six games. Despite the loss in Game 6, the Cavaliers 18-3 in their last 21 potential closeout games, and how their backcourt goes, they go. Harden and Mitchell averaging 37 in the losses, averaging 51 in the wins. With his 28 points today, Cade Cunningham has 221 points scored thus far in this series. His Pistons up 91-68 with 9:19 left. But let's go back to Corey Alexander and Sean Kelly.
9: All right, Jim, let's talk a little more game sevens here. First, since the first round went into a seven-game format in 2003, this is the fifth time that the one versus eight has gone the distance. And in each of the previous four game sevens in round one of a one versus eight, number one went on to win the series, all of them, and in position to do it again here, leading 91-68 with 9:15 to go. Orlando ball to the timeout. Wendell Carter Jr. hits a curling Bain. Down the pipe, layup, good, and one. I have no idea how Bain was able to finish that.
16: That's called English. He put that English
9: yes,
16: on.
9: He did. I'm not saying Orlando's got to play perfect the rest of the way.
16: I'll say
9: but
16: it.
9: But darn near close.
16: I'll say it for you.
9: Okay.
16: Yeah. Down 21 on the road. And having to deal with Kay Cunningham, who has had his way throughout this game, 28 points, 9 assists, and you definitely can't afford to miss free throws.
9: No, missed the free throw, 91-70. The Pistons are 4-0 at home all time in Game 7. Here's Dirt. He's been dynamite today. Tap pass to Cunningham, wing left, shot fake, drives in the paint, loping to the rim, and lays it up and in with the right hand.
16: But because Dirt's such a lob threat, Wendell Carter Jr. is fearful of leaving him.
9: Payne fouled as he drives to the right low post. Payne's just downhill here now. This foul is against Jenkins. Bain will go to the line here at 8:39.
16: But to your point when you just mentioned Bain all downhill now, why are we waiting until there's 8 or under 9 minutes left to go and you're down 23 points to be all downhill? Paolo Banchero started the game off this way. He didn't have anyone else for the Magic helping him if Bain misses another free throw, which was a problem for the Magic in this building in Game 5 where they missed 14 free throws. And if you're going to complete a comeback, these are things you have to take advantage of.
9: 5 missed free throws in Game 7. Not for Bane, but for the Magic as a team. But he's missed 2 in a row. Got that one, split it. So 8:39 to go. It's 93-71. Jenkins gets it across under some duress from Suggs. Zips it over to the right front court where Harris catches and immediately lobs it to Dern above the right foul line extended. A little extended dribble handoff to Jenkins. Pass to the three over to Harris. Jab step now fires. Left angle three. Bottom. Tobias Harris with 27. 4 threes in the game. 96-71. Banchero wing right, gave it up to Bain, top of the floor, bounce pass to Carter, shot fake top of the key, down to the rim, fouled. Tried to lay it up with the right hand. J.B. Bickerstaff screaming at his post players.
16: Well, he's screaming at Jalen Duren, wondering why he's falling for the pump fake. Wendell Carter Jr. with the pump fake lifting Duren into the air, and more importantly, it's a two. If Wendell Carter Jr. makes that two over a contested hand, so be it. But you'll give those up with a 25-point lead.
9: Absolutely. Wendell Carter Jr. at the line, 2 for 2 today. Free throw no good.

0: crowd letting him have it. Second free throw.
1: Got that one.
0: So again, Orlando splits the free throw opportunities. It's 96-72. Dickens looking. Bounce pass into Asar Thompson. Little zone trap here set up by Orlando beyond half court. Robinson breaks it. Deep pass on the right side. Fumbled but contained by Duren. Now lost. Stolen by Bain to Bancaro. Bancaro down the center. Lays it up and in. Kind of looked the man off and gave him just a little room to squeak it through.
2: And set that pressure up once again to see if they can force another turnover, as they do.
0: Off the trap. Suggs to Black. Punched in a right-hand dunk going down the lane. So back-to-back turnovers against that zone trap. And a timeout here for Detroit to try and figure this out. They've cut it to 20 with 7:32 to play.
2: And the struggle coinciding once again with Kay Cunningham sitting on the bench.
0: You're right. Great observation. I was just wondering, where's Cunningham in this? He's on the bench. 96-76, Detroit here in Game 7. We're down to 7:32 on the fourth quarter clock. This is the NBA playoffs on ESPN Radio and the ESPN app presented by Gusto.
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0: Wilt Chamberlain.
1: And
2: sorry.
0: Okay, Kareem Abdul-Jabbar.
2: Yes, it is Kareem. Thompson okay. drives under the goal, throws the corner right. Jenkins throws up a wild pass through the paint that's pinballed around and ricochets the Suggs. So a turnover by Detroit out of the timeout. So a third straight chance to score points off turnovers here for Orlando dating back to before the timeout. Suggs angle left for three off the jab step. Ooh, in and out, no good. And a rebound for Jalen Duren. He's got 13 boards with 9 points. Kareem, 27 straight games at 20-plus points to start his playoff career. Into the left corner for Jenkins. Sends it out to Cunningham. Cunningham lobs it over Bane to Asar Thompson. Drives the lane. Up and under, reach for the rim. Layup good.
3: And Thompson, who hasn't been a big scorer in this series, but has done everything else you could ask. The blocks, the steals, the rebounds, the leading rebounder for the Pistons in the playoffs.
2: Yeah, he leads all the NBA in offensive rebounds coming into today's game. Pancaro from the left angle, driving, kicking to the corner. Bane shot fake from three, fires for three, and knocks down a three. So Bane hits his third three-pointer of the game, giving him 16 points. We're half a quarter away from the end. Out of a double, Cunningham gives it up across half court to Danis Jenkins. Jenkins guarded by Suggs just inside the half court stripe. Put to the deck with the left hand. Drives into the lane in a crowd. Leaves for Thompson on the baseline cut. He's under the goal. Has to throw it out. Finds Jenkins sideline right. And he stepped on the boundary.
3: Jenkins had a layup.
2: Out of bounds.
3: And at the last minute, decided to give it up to Thompson. It was in a tough spot, so couldn't go up and score the basketball. Ends up being another turnover for the Pistons, who have not handled this fourth quarter in the fashion that J.B. Bickerstaff would like.
2: You know, the big dipper's not even on this list we were talking about.
3: Are you serious?
2: Suggs drives and kicks to the left corner. Carter Jr. out to the left wing. Bane tried a back-to-back three, and he had a rim out.
3: Now you talk about having to play the perfect fourth quarter. Those are the shots you have to get to go down.
2: Patient whistle here in Cunningham. Bancaro picks up the foul here with contact with Cunningham left of the rim. So Cade Cunningham will go to the line. Here's the list.
3: Okay.
2: Again, the category here, for those of you keeping up with us, those who have started their postseason career with 20-plus points in consecutive games. Cunningham today at 13. He ties Trae Young. Kareem Abdul-Jabbar, 27 straight games to begin his postseason career of 20-plus. LeBron James is next with 19. Anthony Davis is third with 16.
3: I can definitely see that.
2: There's your list.
3: But let me tell you this. That list started after the Dipper, because I guarantee you the Dipper had at least 20 in pretty much probably every playoff game that he played. So, and he played in a lot of playoff games.
2: Cunningham's free throws give him 32 points, 10 assists as well, a double-double. Carter Jr. steps back left corner three, good. He lost his defender. Cunningham went down on a wet spot on the floor. He's asking for it to be mopped up. They'll let play go to the other end of the floor, and now the mopping begins under the goal to our right.
3: Well, that wet spot was created by Paolo Bancaro, who got tripped up but still able to deliver the basketball. Now it's another turnover.
2: Suggs with a tip. Bancaro with the ball. Ahead to Black. Runs past Cade Cunningham and lays it in.
3: It's down to 16.
2: Yeah, 184.
3: Again, the Magic aren't going away quiet.
2: More pressure here. Pick up points a lot higher for the Magic in the fourth. 440 to play. Myas Harris safely here. Walks the dribble to his left across the logo to the left wing where he hands it off. Jenkins harassed by Bane. Falling out of bounds. Turn it over. Outlet pass to Suggs. Needs friends. Backs it up to Bancaro. Bancaro steamrolls down the lane. Shoots. Block. And then he tipped in the missed shot. Duren may have committed a foul. It was not called. That's what Mosley wanted. But with Bancaro able to finish, Detroit's got to call a timeout. We'll keep it right here with 4:22 to go. And it's 186.
3: The effort having to be extended defensively by the Orlando Magic, and you watch them come to the bench, is exhausting. I'm not sure they have enough left in the tank to be able to complete this comeback, but you have to give them a tremendous amount of credit and respect for the way they fought after being down 20-plus in this fourth quarter to make this now a 14-point game.
2: Points off turnovers. It favored Detroit all game long, but here in the fourth, all of a sudden, Orlando with 8 points off of six Pistons turnovers here in the fourth quarter.
3: The pressure has been very efficient for the Magic.

0: forcing turnovers, and not always in the full court, oftentimes in the half court, but still able to get out and turn those into buckets on the other end of the floor.
1: You know, the other thing that's kind of closed here is the gap in points in the paint. 34-28 advantage for Detroit. Orlando's closing that gap here by going downhill. If they could have made just even a couple of free throws here in the fourth, man, you're talking about probably, what, an 11-point game?
0: I'll tell you what, Jamal Mosley is still competing very well over here right in front of us. He's locked in and still trying to figure out ways to win this game seven. Again, very difficult task ahead of the Orlando Magic, but still right now you have to really take your hats to these guys and the effort they're giving here in this fourth quarter.
1: Pistons break the press up the right sideline to Harris. 4:15 to go. Cunningham takes the ball front court right. Working against Anthony Black. Here comes the double and Suggs. Suggs almost picked his pocket. Commits a foul. Stops play at 4:07. And that is going to be 13th foul against Orlando.
0: I'm surprised you said almost picked his pocket. Now, you said on the previous possession that Suggs got hammered. He just mugged Cade Cunningham, and you're going to say almost picked his pocket?
1: Well, you can mug somebody and pick their pocket.
0: You've been in New York way too long.
1: Well, you're not kidding. Oh. Suggs got his hands on another pass. Oh, he couldn't squeeze it. It goes out of bounds in the left corner. I'm not trying to disparage New York. Maybe that's you that picked New York.
0: Well, we did do a couple games there last week, so when you talk about that criminal activity, I mean, it's happened in that city before.
1: 1.6 on the shot clock. Big city. Inbound. Lob to the rim and a tip in by Jalen Duren to beat the shot clock in Detroit. Makes something out of nothing. And it's 102-86.
0: Big bucket right there. Cool. And that bucket also gives Jalen Duren a double-double.
1: Indeed. Up top, Wendell Carter Jr. for three. Needed it, didn't get it. Rim glass and no good. 3:35 to go. And a reach-in foul by Bane here, way back in the opposite lane, just off the inbound. And that's the 13th foul.
0: But this is where you really look at the Orlando Magic and how much gas do they have left in the tank in a seven-game series. And you also have to put into the equation, the Magic had to play two play-in games to even get into this position.
1: Jenkins from the top of the arc. No-look jump pass to the right corner. Harris for three. Might be the dagger. 3:23 to go. Timeout Orlando. Tobias Harris with 30 points. His fifth three-pointer just made it 105-86.
0: The Pistons now with two 30-point scores. And when you look back at this story franchise, this could very well be the first time that they've ever had two 30-point scores in a game seven in this organization.
1: I think you're probably right on the money. Cunningham, by the way, is the third Piston with 30-plus points in a Game 7. Chauncey Billups at 37 against Orlando in 2003. You got to go back to Joe Dumars in 1987. He had 35 against Boston. So your note's going to come true here with Harris getting to 30 points. It may be out of reach now for the Magic. Before we continue and finish this Game 7, let's pause 10 seconds, allow all of our great stations to identify themselves. 10 seconds for ID. 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
1: John Kelly, Corey Alexander, back in Detroit. They're foaming at the mouth here, looking for their first playoff series win since 2008. Mason, the legendary PA announcer, revving up this crowd. I do have to ask you, Corey, when you were playing, do you remember hearing your name said by that gentleman to your right, John Mason?
0: It did not have the type of emphasis because I did not play for Detroit basketball.
1: But he still said your name.
0: It's just regular when he says the other guy.
1: Dan Carroll for three out of the timeout. Fouled. Missed the shot off the rim.
0: I got a chance to talk with Mason.
1: Put on the line.
0: Pre-game.
1: Yep.
0: And he came over and told me he can appreciate, loves what I do, And I had to reciprocate and tell him, yeah, but I've loved what you've done forever, especially my wife, who knows nothing about basketball, knows nothing about sports, period. She knows how to yell, Detroit basketball. Yes. I thought we were about to get the chant from the crowd.
1: The foul was not against the shooter. So it was a missed three by Bancaro, but contact on Wendell Carter Jr. has Carter Jr. at the line in the bonus.
0: Yeah, the whistle was well before Bancaro's field goal attempt, so it was away from the basketball.
1: And Mason's a legend, and the playoff T-shirts here in Detroit say Detroit basketball, and that's all him. That's when you're a legend. When they're putting that on a T-shirt for the playoffs, you're amongst the elite. Suggs and Black trying to keep Cunningham from getting it across. He does to Jenkins. Jenkins into the paint. Looked the man off, layup erased. Blocked by Wendell Carter Jr., 3:07 to go.
0: But I don't mind that attack by Jenkins. Oftentimes, teams get bogged down when they try to be too passive and run time. When teams are going to pressure you, you have to combat that with scoring when you get your opportunities, even if it's earlier in the shot clock.
1: I knocked Jenkins earlier saying he just did not shoot the ball well in this series. All he's done now is gone 5 of 8 in game 7 with 14 points. Cunningham off the inbound, drives from the right wing, kicks out to Pedro Robinson, buries a three off the catch wing left. Robinson couldn't buy a three earlier. 2 for 10 in the game. Doesn't matter, that one's timely, and it's 108-88. Black rises, foul line jumpers down, cuts it to 18, but time is running out on Orlando. 2:38 to go. Speculation will get louder about the future of Jamal Mosley after you hear this game in Detroit. Out of a double, Duncan turns it over, and a foul here at half court.
0: Jamal Mosley wanting a clear path foul.
1: Not going to get it. Too many bodies at the other end.
0: Yeah, but you got to give it a try.
1: Orlando forces another turnover, though, but Detroit just had too big of a cushion, Corey Alexander.
0: And it just takes too much energy for the Magic to get back into this, down 20 in this fourth quarter. And they were able to make a run, cut it to 14, a number of turnovers, especially with Cade Cunningham on the bench. But Cade coming back into the game, settling the ship for the Pistons, especially against the pressure, and able to build it right back out to a significant lead.
1: Cunningham's foul is his third. Anthony Black, though, missed the first of two opportunities here in the bonus. Duncan Robinson has checked out. Second free throw is good. There are rib cages heaving on this floor right now in front of us. 2:27 to go in game 7.
0: Jalen Suggs going to pick up the foul 92 feet away from the basket against Cade Cunningham. But still a foul to give, so therefore another inbound.
1: Right in front of the Detroit bench, he goes into Cunningham. Flips it to his right. Thompson breaks the press. Now to Harris. Harris, front court left, almost went over and back as he retreated to the half court line. Jump pass to Jenkins. Refeed Harris into the lane. Onto the rim. Alley-oop dunk thrown down by Jalen Duren. 110-91. 2 minutes remaining. Carter Jr. shot fake from three in the left wing. Drives it into the rim. Throw it out. Swing it to Black. Runs to the rim. Climbs Duren. Shoots. Missed it. Rebound Carter. Fouled from behind by Cunningham. It'll be 4 on Cunningham. Be some adult beverages consumed here in the city of Detroit shortly.
0: Well, again, they can't spend too much time. Game 1 will be Tuesday on this floor, as we'll have a game 7 tonight between Toronto and the Cleveland Cavaliers to see who will make their way to the Motor City in the conference semifinals.
1: Top seed will advance. Free throw no good by Wendell Carter Jr. It is hard to shoot free throws when you are absolutely out of gas.
0: Well, and there must be something on the line here with two missed free throws in the second half. I can't quite understand the chant.
1: Chicken McNuggets. Free throw good.
0: No McNuggets for you. Wendell Carter Jr. tells the crowd here, even though I'm sure they will settle for the win.
1: Harris with Robinson on the near wing. Duncan just checked back in. Jenkins catches the nail underneath the Duren, and he is blocked. Trying to pass toward the near corner by Wendell Carter Jr. That takes Orlando over the limit with 1:33 to go in the fourth quarter. Knicks, Sixers, tomorrow night on ESPN Radio. Mark Kestisher, PJ Colissimo on the call. We will stay in the East. And Corey and I will be back with you for game two of the other semifinal in the East on Thursday night. Detroit versus, as Corey just mentioned, either Cleveland or Toronto. That'll be decided tonight, and a timeout's been taken with 93 seconds remaining.
0: We're looking forward to see that game seven tonight. Three game sevens in the Eastern Conference. A very intriguing playoff start thus far, and looking forward to it only getting better as we get into the conference semifinals.
1: Surprised or not surprised in that first game seven of the weekend last night in Boston?
0: Not surprised. No, okay. Jason Tatum. And again, yeah. Philadelphia had created so much momentum in that series with Joel Embiid returning. And you and I were in Boston for game one of that series. And I told you then, there is no answer for Embiid. Especially when you move Al Horford, you move Kristaps Porzingis, and now Jrue Holiday. Those three guys, the veteran leadership, championship experience, when you take them out of that lineup and now you're basically putting the hopes on Nemes Kata, Luka Garza, Vucevic, there's no match for Joel Embiid. And Joel Embiid absolutely took over that series. And then you've got, of course, Tyrese Maxey and Paul George, PG3, BJ Escombe. These guys are playing great. It's going to be an absolute challenge for the Knicks.
1: Oh, yeah.
0: That's not going to be an easy series whatsoever.
1: Well, we had our meeting with J.B. Bickerstaff before the game. We recorded our pregame interview. And then on the way out of his office, I turned and kind of just had a little fun. I said, hey, three-pointers, kind of be nice if they went in for you tonight, because they haven't really gone down for Detroit as a team in this series. What do they do today in Game 7? 16 three-pointers. That matches their most in a playoff game in franchise history.
0: Playing at home. It's a big difference, and this is the reason why you spend all season long in 82 games. The Detroit Pistons won 60 of them as Cade Cunningham gets a standing ovation, 32 points, 12 assists in Game 7. This is why you're the number one seed. You fight for these opportunities to play a Game 7 on your home floor.
1: Black, no good from three after the Duren made free throw. For the second time in franchise history, the Pistons are going to come back from down 3-1 in a series. The other against Orlando. Jenkins down the lane, attacks the rim, he's fouled. He can't finish. The NBA on ESPN Radio presented all postseason long by Gusto. 1:13 to play. It's 112-92. That last comeback from down 3-1 for Detroit 2003 against Orlando. That was also a 1-8 matchup. Jenkins, free throw good. Give him 15. And J.B. Bickerstaff will empty the bench here. Ronald Howland, the second, checks in.
0: Smith, Marcus Sasser, a number of guys who really put in a tremendous amount of work with this Pistons team throughout this year, helping them to get to that number one seed and 60 wins in the regular season.
1: Second free throw is good, 114-92. Fresh bodies mean quick feet here for Detroit. Bancaro driving for the left angle, going to the rack, he's fouled. Shot was knocked away, but a lot of contact. Foul will send him to the line with 103 to go. And Lanier will check in now for Detroit as well. Fouls on Javonte Green, his third. This game, in a lot of ways, was decided late first half. It was a 20-6 run by the Pistons to end the first half, led by 11 at the break.
0: Paolo Banchero now with 35 points. One of two players in NBA history with 35 or more points in their first two game sevens. I gave you the answer earlier. Who would that other be?
1: McKee.
0: No.
1: That was one. He had one, sorry.
0: That was Dominique. It was Luka the Don. Averaging 40 and a half in his first two game sevens.
1: Into the right corner. Catch and a little flip to the rim and a bucket down for Chaz Lanier. The party has started in Detroit. 116-94, 35 seconds remaining. And Orlando is conceding, and looks like Suggs will dribble this out and take a shot clock violation. The drought continues for the Magic. The Detroit Pistons will win their first playoff series since 2008. Shot clock violation. Detroit will oblige as well. All they have to do is get it across half court. 16.7 to go. Down 3-1 in this series, three straight wins, and two in dominant fashion to finish off the Orlando Magic. Sasser will untuck his jersey and hold the basketball. The final horn will sound, and Detroit, the Pistons, win Game 7 and the series. The final score, Detroit 116, Orlando 94.
0: The great thing about the NBA is you have a seven-game series, and more often than not, the best team wins in a seven-game series. The Detroit Pistons, the number one seed overall in the East, were the best team this season. The Orlando Magic made it extremely interesting, but the best team won and will move on to represent the Motor City in the conference semifinals.
1: Paolo Banchero gave it all he had. 38 points, 9 rebounds, 6 assists in the losing effort. His counterpart, the other number one overall pick, Cade Cunningham, with 32 points and 12 assists. A double-double. Tobias Harris, nearly a double-double. 30 points and 9 rebounds. And shortly we'll hear from Jalen Duren, who also had a historic game here in Game 7 for the Pistons, who will advance to the second round. Shooting, sometimes it's a make-or-miss league. 51% for Detroit. 41% for Orlando. And here is one of our stars of the game, Jalen Duren. If you'll allow me to read this note before we ask you your first question. With 15 points and 15 rebounds in Game 7, you're the first Pistons player to record 15 points and 15 rebounds in a playoff game since Andre Drummond, 2019. And with that, Sean Kelly, Corey Alexander, congratulations on a Game 7 win and a series win.
3: Appreciate that, man.
1: How's this feel? Let's start with that.
3: Oh, man, it feels good, man. You know, that's all we wanted. You know, wanted to close it out. I know a lot of people counted us out early on, went down 3-1, but we stuck with it. You know what I mean? We've been the team all year. When our back's against the wall, we keep fighting, man. And, I mean, it's even more special that we get to win it in front of Corey Alexander because, you know, he's been watching me forever.
0: And so you guys referred to him as Jalen Duren. That's just nephew to me. And so when you think about this nephew, first off, tremendous season, all-star this year, and most importantly now, you help your team move into the second round, the conference semifinals. When you came to Detroit, this was not in the cards. Just talk about how this jump has been, especially for the last two seasons for you.
3: Man, it's all mindset, man. It's all mindset since day one, since we got here. Like I said, I mean, even just like they wrote us off in this series, they've been writing us off since I got here. You know, they never believed in what we had going. They never believed. I mean, the city believed, but the world never believed. So that's been a mindset thing, man. Just working our butts off every day, trying to get better, learning the game, learning each other, and then we just growing.
0: I want to rewind about 48 hours ago. Halftime, in the locker room, you guys are down 22 points.
3: Yeah.
0: What's that conversation?
3: Excuse my language, but when you're back against the wall, man, nobody believes. When you're in that corner, you getting jumped. you got to keep swinging. And that's all we kept saying, man. Take it one game at a time, one possession at a time. We're going to keep swinging, keep swinging, keep swinging. And one of them blows going to hit the temple, and they're going to drop. And one of them hit that temple, and they dropped. So.
1: Listen, franchise record 16 three-pointers is a big part of the win. But I do want to talk about you and your fellow bigs. 41 rebounds, so they're 33. You guys won the paint, too. Jalen, every time you guys won those numbers during these 2 weeks, you won the game.
3: Yes,
1: why was that important?
3: Coach JB and the whole coaching staff always preaching the possession game. You know, whenever we can win the turnover battle and the rebounding battle, you know, we got a good chance to win it. So that was our mindset coming in, being aggressive on the boards. Obviously, they're a big physical team. They attack the boards, too. But our goal was to win the possession game, and we knew we could get it done.
4: Nephew, great work. We'll see you.
3: Yes, sir. I'm
4: Tuesday
3: see y'all soon.
4: Night. Have
3: yes,
4: a
3: sir.
4: Good one.
3: Appreciate
1: hey,
3: y'all.
1: Not that you wanted to go to seven games, but game sevens are fun, huh?
3: Nah, I mean, the whole playoffs is fun, man. I mean, the whole atmosphere, just being out here, it's fun, man. It's
1: no
3: a
1: doubt.
3: Joy.
1: Congratulations.
3: I appreciate y'all, man.
1: Thank you, sir.
3: Much love.
1: Jalen Duren, one of our stars of the game. Boy, he did a lot of stuff tonight. I mentioned the double-double, but look, on the defensive end, he was in there swatting shots earlier. Remember, the Pistons had three block shots seemingly in the first 4 minutes of the ball game. They set a tone early, just like they did in leaving Orlando in game six.
4: But that's what they did throughout the regular season. He was one of the most dominant defenders in the painted area throughout the regular season and showed up here in game seven to help his team move forward.
1: Toronto, Cleveland. What's the better matchup for Detroit in your opinion?
4: Honestly, I think it's Cleveland. When you go up against the Toronto Raptors and understanding with Scottie Barnes, RJ Barrett, Brandon Ingram, I think that could be a tough cover for Detroit. I believe Cleveland is a much better matchup, but also J.B. Bickerstaff was the head coach of the Cleveland Cavaliers a couple years ago. Would not mind seeing that matchup happen. Makes for a great storyline.
1: Spicy.
4: Mm-hmm.
1: Game seven between the Raptors and the Cavaliers coming up later tonight. This game seven here belongs to the Pistons, as does this series. Great work. I'll see you later in the week.
4: You too, my man.
1: Right back here in Detroit for Thursday's game two. Our final score again, the Pistons 116, Magic 94 for Corey Alexander, producer Mike Martino, and engineer Brian DeBose. I'm Sean Kelly from Detroit. So long for just a while. Let's send it to Jim Baskwell in the studio with the postgame show.
5: All right, Sean, Corey, thanks so much. Consider this an NBA playoff history in a best of seven series. Teams down 3-1 before last night were 13-288. 13 wins, 288 series losses. Past two games, 2-0 with the Sixers and Pistons. And as far as Cade Cunningham, 225 points scored in this series. That's a Pistons playoff series record. He just adds to it with another 32 today. The NBA playoffs on ESPN Radio presented by Gusto. 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
5: Jim Basketball back on the NBA postgame show on the heels of Game 7 from Detroit. Well, the Sixers did it last night. Could we have back-to-back playoff games where teams rally from 3-1 down in a best-of-7 to win a series? That's what was in front of the Detroit Pistons after that mammoth rally in Game 6. 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Well, the home team would watch this. Don't forget, last time out in Detroit, Game 5, Paolo Banchero hit him for 45. Banchero shook off that sluggish Game 6, getting off to a fast start.
14: Send it out up top to Banchero for 3. Good. That's his first 3 since Game 5. And magic on the board here finally. 3-2 at 9:52 to go.
4: Banchero, 0 of 9 from 3. Mentioned in the opening, he has played over 40 minutes in 3 consecutive games. The legs have to be a little tired for P5.
5: You heard Corey missed all 9 of his 3-point attempts in that Game 6. Hits there, gives him the early advantage, but Jalen Duren, he had himself a night.
14: And a dive cut to the rim on the inbounds play.
4: And is that 3 blocks already for the Pistons?
14: Cunningham
15: lobs to the rim, alley, a dunk thrown down by Duren.
4: So what we talked about, such an important opportunity for the Magic to start this game off in the right way. Only 2 of 8 from the field. Paolo Banchero has both field goals for the Magic.
5: As one of 12 assists on the day for Cade, Jalen Duren a double-double, 15 points, 15 boards. But Paolo was a problem for the home team early.
14: That field goal percentage for Orlando.
4: He checked
14: Banchero into the wing left 3. And now a timeout by Detroit as the Magic here with only 4 field goal makes and 12 tries of taking the lead.
4: P5 got a smile on his face. This looks eerily similar to what we saw from him his Game 7, his only Game 7 2 years ago in Cleveland.
5: And looks similar to Game 5 in Detroit. Had their first 11 points, gave them the top side of the scoreboard. Orlando was up 22-20 after 1. Neither team shot well in that first quarter, both under 40%. Pistons make a charge second quarter.
14: Give it up to Cunningham. Cunningham rises for 3, angle left. Got it. Good.
15: Ted Cunningham may be starting to heat up. He's got 9. 10-10 to go in the first half.
4: Uh-oh.
15: Thompson popped it loose, stolen front court right away from Schultz. What a dunk at the other end.
5: Hello, quick 4 for the home team. Cade, Trey, I should say 5. 3 plus 2 equals 5. And Osar Thompson gets the steal, and they get the hammer home on the other end. Thompson again. This was Cade doing it from downtown.
14: Another Orlando turnover. There's 7.
15: Cunningham bombs away off the left angle, grabs the lead for Detroit with a 3 of his own. His 3rd of the half, he's got 13, and now Detroit leads it 38-35. 7-0 run.
5: Yeah, so you were thinking there were signs that Cade was going to carry the offensive load once again like he did in 5 and 6, but he had a running mate, and his name is Tobias Harris.
14: Bounce pass to Harris, drives left wing, up to the rack, knocked it in and took the hit. Possible 3-point play for Tobias Harris. Fouls on Wendell Carter Jr. Clear out here for Detroit. Harris leads him in scoring. Dunk, 4-3, down, and Harris on a heat check now. He's got 19 to lead all Detroit scores. 56-47, largest lead for the Pistons.
5: Yeah, how about Tobias Harris? Those 19 points in the first half, they went on an 18-4 run to grab the top side of the scoreboard by double digits, carried a 60-49 edge into the break. A 20-6 run to finish the half, despite 23 from Paolo Banchero. Third quarter, the home team, Pistons, Again, paced by Cade.
1: Greg Carroll can't get anything to go all of a sudden. Still 9 of 16.
14: Down the pipe, Cunningham slips two and dunks with the left hand. He caught him napping on the defensive end after the bank. Carroll missed. Timeout, Jamal Mosley.
0: One of the things you talked with J.B. Bickerstaff earlier about was how his team was so much better in the second half than they are in the first, and they have absolutely demonstrated that here to start the second.
5: Yeah, K, two-fisted finish, had him up 15. The Pistons lead was up to 20. But the Magic on a 7-0 run, the chip away, get it to within 13. Then Detroit starts zeroing in on that three ball to expand that edge.
1: Into a sinking Thompson. Thompson goes out of the paint to Harris. Corner left three. Good, good, good. Tobias Harris with 22. And Carroll now, because can he answer? Off the screen on the left angle, throws it corner right, inside to Black, walled off there, skip past to Suggs, wing left three, in and out, no good, rebound for Jalen Duren. That's his ninth.
16: Takes a handoff on the right angle, dribbles the top for three, bang, got it, Cunningham with 26 points, fourth three-pointer for Cade Cunningham.
0: And the lead back to 20.
16: 78-58.
5: And just like that, the lead goes back to 20. These Orlando runs were coming with Cunningham on the bench. When he came back in, they'd settle things down. And just before the half, they play beat the buzzer.
1: Got it. Both free throws down for Mo Wagner. It's 80-64. Into Dennis Jenkins. 3-2 to half court. To the top of the arc. Rises for three.
14: Bang! Got it to beat the buzzer. Dennis Jenkins punctuates the end of the third quarter.
5: And Jenkins gave him 16 off the bench. They were up 83-64 after three. Again, Magic make a run. How about a 15-4 run in that fourth quarter? Got it down to 14, but Jenkins again showing that deep ball touch.
1: Green comes to the foul line to catch, fumble the dribble, saves it, pass fake, now fires for three, wing left, back iron no good. Duren, tap out a rebound with the right hand to Cunningham.
0: Duren has been spectacular on the offensive glass.
1: Without a doubt. Cunningham drives, kicks into the right corner. Jenkins for three.
14: Good, wide open, Dennis Jenkins. Timeout, Orlando.
5: Yeah, you heard Corey talk about Jalen Duren expanding that possession to get that three ball by Jenkins. Well, he had the 15 boards, but also these were two of those 15 points.
16: 1.6 on the shot clock. Big City.
1: Inbound. Lob to rim and a tip in by Jalen Duren to beat the shot clock in Detroit. Makes something out of nothing, and it's 102-86.
0: Big bucket right there. Oh. That bucket also gives Jalen Duren a double-double.
5: Indeed. Yeah, Duren, terrific. Great was Cade Cunningham. And what more can you say about this guy?
1: Jenkins from the top of the arc. No look, jump pass to the right corner. Harris for three. Might be the dagger. 3:23 to go. Timeout, Orlando. Tobias Harris with 30 points. His fifth three-pointer just made it 105-86.
5: All right, Sean, let's call it the dagger by Tobias Harris. First time in a postseason game, the Pistons have had two 30-point scorers, 30 for Harris, 32 for Cade Cunningham. They had a team record 16 threes, 16 of 33 from beyond that arc. And yes, the Detroit Pistons come all the way back. Second time in franchise history, they've done it from down 3-1 in a best of seven. Second time they've done it against the Orlando Magic. First playoff series win for the Pistons since 2008. 116-94, they are winners. And with the Sixers, Pistons, this is the first time two teams rally from 3-1 down in a best of seven in the same postseason round. In this case, it happened in back-to-back games. Coming up next in the NBA post-game show, we'll hear from Cade Cunningham, who scored 225 points in this best-of-seven series. That's next. 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
1: Cunningham takes a hand off on the right angle, dribbles the top for three. Bang, got it. Cunningham with 26 points. Fourth three-pointer for Cade Cunningham.
2: And the lead back to 20.
1: 78-58.
3: Jim Baskel back with the results of the AutoZone in the Zone poll question on who was in the zone for today's game seven. His name is Cade Cunningham. 32 points, 12 assists. A team record 225 points scored in the series. 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He also had this post game with our Lisa Salter.
4: Cade, you said the last one didn't mean anything unless you finished it today. As you stand here, you listen to this crowd, you see all the Pistons legends giving you guys standing ovation. Just what is this moment feeling like to you right now?
5: Feels good. Feels good that we handle our business and did what we set out to do. No, they really pushed us to the limit. We've grown a lot because of this series, because of that team and the way that, you know, they pushed us. So, huge credit to them. And, you know, we're ready to get to the second round and continue business.
4: It was a pretty tight first quarter. Just what was the difference the rest of the way?
5: You know, we just maintained our intensity. We played, you know, our brand of basketball. And when we do that, we're hard to deal with. We know that. So, you know, just keeping that up, imposing ourselves on every game, that's the name of the game for us.
4: You are the second Piston to score 20-plus and 10-plus assists in a Game 7 in the playoffs. Isaiah Thomas in the building tonight. He was the other one. Just what does that mean to you?
5: It's incredible. It's an honor to be in the same sentence as a legend like IT. I'm glad he was here. I'm glad he was able to watch. Just being able to talk to him, pick his brain and have his support, it's amazing. I feel, you know, extremely lucky to have that. So, you know, just thankful to be part of a franchise like this and want to keep it going.
4: And Tobias, 30 and 9 rebounds tonight. Just what has impressed you most about the way he's played, not just tonight, but in the last three games with the season on the line?
5: Yeah, he's a pro's pro, and he steps up when it's, you know, the lights are bright. He's been huge for us all year, but his leadership and the way that he stepped up, and not only on the floor, but also in practices and, you know, using his mind and stuff, he's been huge for us. And we got to have somebody like that to move on, and we got one.
4: Cade, 6 days ago, you guys were down 3-1, and now here you are. How do you carry that over, that momentum, into the next round?
5: We got to keep playing our brand of basketball. We know it's not going to be easy. It gets tougher and tougher every round. So we just got to, you know, stay ourselves and continue to get better each round. And I think the Magic pushed us. I think we're a lot better team because of this. And we're excited to see what the next challenge holds.
3: Now, keep this in mind with Cade Cunningham. He just recently returned from a collapsed lung. To see what he did in that opening round is off the charts. And again, their next challenge is the winner of the Raptors and Cavaliers. That's Game 7 from Rocket Arena in Cleveland, about an hour away, where the home team in that series has won all six games. The Cavaliers, though, have won four straight Game 7s, 4-0 all-time at home in Game 7. We got Game 1 Eastern Conference semis tomorrow. Sixers and Knicks from Madison Square Garden with our coverage coming your way at 7:30 Eastern. Mark Kessler, P.J. Carlissimo on the call. In the season series, the road team has won all four games. And again, Joel Embiid's health, obviously key, because his return played a huge role in the Sixers rallying from 3-1 down against the Celtics. Once again, our final score, the Pistons win Game 7, 116-94. And our next broadcast is Sixers-Knicks tomorrow, 7:30 Eastern, with our coverage. Coming up next, it's Sunday Night Baseball, the Rangers and Tigers. For producer Rob Kelly, technical director Ryan Matlack, associate producer Josiah Howard, as well as Corey Alexander, Sean Kelly, and Mike Martino. I'm Jim Baskel. 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
10: Hey, I'm going with Genie from Aladdin. Genie made it possible. He helped his boy out trying to get his girl, and Jasmine. He turned Aladdin from a pauper to a prince. Mm-hmm. He helped his boy out. He held him down, 10 toes deep. He had a little situation with Jafar a little bit at the end, but he came through in the end.
11: Okay.
10: He got the shackles up off his feet so he could dance. I'm going with Genie from Aladdin.
11: Okay. That's a good one. I think I got a good one as well. Snoopy to Charlie Brown.
12: Oh, that is a good one.
11: Still one of the coolest cartoon characters ever. Didn't have to say a word, but Snoopy was always that Joe Cool. He was always jumping on top of the doghouse to save everybody from the Red Baron. His best friend was Woodstock, and they always had that kinship. Charlie Brown would not have been anything without Snoopy. So I'm going Snoopy, number two on my list, HD, of the best sidekick. Who's number two on your list?
12: Yeah, I'm going with Shannon Penn. I'm going Genie to the to the Batman of Aladdin. Because here's the thing, y'all. Mm-hmm. Whenever you can have a wingman or a wing woman, that is the greatest assist of all time, in my opinion. So I'm going with the Genie, and I'm talking about the Will Smith Genie.
11: Really? Oh, I like the Robin Williams Genie from the animated. He was tremendous.
12: I like the Will Smith one.
11: I don't mind the Will Smith one, but that was just seminal, what Robin Williams did, being the Genie in the animated version of Aladdin. I'll side with that one.
10: Well, for anyone out there, if you want to compare the performances of both Robin Williams and Will Smith's Genies, you can do so right now while streaming on Disney Plus. Get caught up on all your Genie and Aladdin news right now on Disney Plus.
11: And you will side with me when it comes to Robin Williams.
13: Number three.
11: Number three on your list, Shannon Penn, of best sidekicks, part of our selection committee on Freddie and Harry and this afternoon cool, presented by Progressive Insurance and ESPN Radio, the ESPN app and ESPN Plus. We have Scottie Pippen, number one. Genie from Aladdin, number two. So, Shannon, who's number three on your list?
10: Let's see. Right, I'm going to go. Oh, this is going to be a little controversial.
11: A little?
10: Because some folks might not think that this other person was a sidekick, but we understand. There was an alpha in that room at that time, and he was also a superhero. He went by Superman. So, for me, number three sidekick, I'm going with number eight, Kobe Bryant, when he played with Shaq.
11: Okay.
12: Ooh.
10: Because at that time, you had Shaq still, he had an MVP in that first three-peat. Shaq was still one of the best players in the league. Not taking anything from Kobe or besmirch the name of Kobe Bryant, but at that time, Shaq was still the alpha. So I'll go Kobe in those first three-peat playing along with Shaq.
11: Okay. My sidekick number three, Magic to Kareem. When Magic Johnson first got there, Kareem, I mean, it became Magic's team. But I don't think there's been a better sidekick in terms of a Hall of Fame player to another Hall of Fame player in the history of the NBA than Magic Johnson to, still for my money, the greatest scorer in the history of basketball, Kareem Abdul-Jabbar. Not disrespecting Scottie Pippen or Michael Jordan, anybody else. But when Magic got there, it could have been his team. He wasn't doing that to the Cap. He never called him Captain. Buck always called him Cap. He was the perfect, perfect wingman for one of the greatest players in the history of the NBA. So, HD, I got Magic Johnson. Sidekick to Kareem Abdul-Jabbar, number three on my list.
12: I have one that's better than all of those. Okay. We all know I love hockey. So does Miss Christine Lisi.
11: Oh, boy, he's already
12: so
11: setting the table.
12: So, as we go to the NHL, and Miss Christine Lisi, I got to give it to you. Your Buffalo Sabres, they're dominating my Boston Bruins. I just want to make sure I gave you your love.
11: He's only punking up because you were 0-3 last week.
12: And the Buffalo Nation. So, you know, y'all are doing y'all thing up 3-1 in the series right now. But you talk about a duo and a sidekick that Mark Messier was to Wayne Gretzky, winning four titles or Stanley Cup finals when they were up in Edmonton. Did they win one more in New York with the Rangers?
11: No, he won it without him. Okay, Messier, so he was the captain of the Rangers, yeah. He was a captain.
12: Oh, they won five with Edmonton?
11: They won five in Edmonton. No, five. Five. Wow. But Yarmie Curry, Grant Fuhr, Hocken, all those dudes, man, were really good.
12: Yeah, so I'm going Mark Messier and Wayne Gretzky. Messier being the sidekick. That's my pick.
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1: The most dissected, discussed selection in the draft. Ty Simpson, Alabama, quarterback going to the L.A. Rams with a 13th overall pick. I'm Ian Fitzsimmons here on Amber and Ian on ESPN Radio, the ESPN app, Sirius XM Channel 80, and the quarterback out of Alabama. Now the quarterback for the Rams joins us here on ESPN Radio. And Ty, thank you for your time, man. Let's just go back to that time. You're being selected, and now 3 days later, I'm sure it's been an absolute whirlwind behind the scenes. What's it been like for you?
2: Yeah, it's been a surreal moment. It's something to where it's been a dream of mine to, be an NFL quarterback. And then, not only am I going to get to do that, but I get to do that, in a great organization with the best head coach in the NFL. And then the best player, sitting behind the best player in the NFL. I'm super pumped, super blessed, and, really, really happy to be part of the, Los Angeles Rams organization.
1: We'll get to the Rams coming up in a moment, but let's go back to when I last saw you before the draft was at Alabama's A-Day game, the spring game, and we're talking on the sidelines, and you had a look to you like, dude, I'm going in the first round. Don't worry about it. You had to comment, by the way, just to let people know, you really didn't care where you went. You just wanted to get in a room and get to work, and I love that about you, but you had that look and this attitude like you knew you were going. Did you know Rams even then when I was with you at Alabama's spring game?
2: What's crazy is we tried to keep this under wraps as long as we could. It was something to where I knew they were interested, but they wanted to make it private and didn't want people to know that they were interested. So I had some secret meetings with Coach McVay, and I just was trying to be on script and do what everybody told me not to tell anybody. It was something to where I knew that they were interested. I just didn't know when. And then I had a lot of confidence in myself, and that's why I decided to come out. If it wasn't them, I felt like that it was going to be somebody else.
1: Well, you had the Jets needed one, the Steelers needed one, the Cardinals needed one. So there was a little doubt in my mind you were going first round, but that look you had on that sideline, I'm like, yeah, he's going first round. I mean, it's over. He knows something the rest of us don't. You mentioned secret meetings there. So take us behind the scenes. What was that like when you first met Sean McVay and then before the draft and then after the draft?
2: No, it was great. We met at the facility, and it was something to where – we just talked for hours and hours, and it was just football. It was just straight football. And it was like a kid in a candy store. Me and him are sitting there, and, we're just going back and forth. Just, you can tell the obsession he has for the game, and you can tell the love he has for quarterback play. It's something that, I appreciate, and it's something that I enjoy because, I really enjoy playing the position and value the position. Being with him and then getting to know him and then just, seeing a little bit of, how I would get coached if I was, fortunate enough to go there was something that, I couldn't have asked for, a better situation.
1: You sneaky SOB. So hold on a minute. At the draft, you're saying, I haven't

0: as long as I just was in a room and, you know, got on the field, that everything else was going to, you know, take care of itself.
1: You mentioned to us during the break that you've talked to and texted and talked to Matthew Stafford, the reigning MVP, and a guy that I knew going back to Detroit when my brother was on that Lions staff for 6 years. What was that conversation like, and what are you looking forward to most about learning from one of the best to ever play in a first ballot future Hall of Famer?
0: Yeah, well, you know, Matthew had actually just texted me, you know, right after Kelly had texted me. So it was, you know, super cool that, you know, not only did, you know, Matthew text me, but his, you know, his wife did as well, you know, welcoming awesome. With open arms and, you know, being just, you know, a great, you know, family and a great, you know, hospitality, Southern guy, like I've heard. But it's something that, you know, I, you know, really can't wait to get started and value, especially, you know, at the quarterback position, you know, knowing how long he's been doing it at such a high level, and then how much respect everybody, you know, has for him, whether it's coaches, you know, for other players, teammates, just the way that he does things. You know, I'm really just super, you know, blessed to be able to, you know, one, be in the same room as him and, you know, those coaches, but also just, you know, soak up the knowledge and, you know, hopefully just be a friend for him.
1: The 13th overall pick by the LA Rams, quarterback out of Alabama, Ty Simpson, here with us on ESPN Radio. What does that mean to you that you can come in and learn behind a guy like that to get ready and acclimated to know what it means to be a pro, what it takes to be a pro, and just watch how he goes about his day-to-day business?
0: Oh, it means the world. You know, not only to, you know, be in the same room as him, be on the same team as him, but, you know, I think about, you know, guys who have, you know, sat behind vets like, you know, Matthew. Think about Mahomes. Think about Jordan Love. Think about, you know, Aaron Rodgers. You know, just think about all the different types of, you know, quarterbacks in situations to where, you know, they've had vets to learn from. And I'm just so fortunate because my vet is the reigning MVP and, you know, a first ballot Hall of Famer.
1: Ty, you're also, man, you're one of your fellow captains, Tim Keenan, also now an LA Ram. He gets drafted by the same team. Yeah. How cool is that, dude, that two captains off the same Bama squad going to play pro ball together?
0: Yeah, how about that? I mean, such a surreal moment, you know, such a special moment, really, knowing that, you know, I'm going to a new place, a new team, you know, having to win everybody over, and then I get to do it, you know, with a fellow teammate, fellow captain, a fellow guy who, you know, one of the reasons why I stayed, you know, is because of him and because of his, you know, leadership and hard work and, you know, friendship. And so, you know, it's crazy. It's something that, you know, I'm really going to enjoy of, you know, starting over, but, you know, having a former teammate and a guy who, you know, we were, you know, kind of came up the same way of, you know, being an Alabama player and, you know, going through it the hard way.
1: That's awesome. Now, by the way, you got to trade barbecue for sushi. You ready to do that? I mean, you good with that?
0: Yeah, I got to figure out the food situation there for sure, but I think I can acclimate.
1: Well, you've been to Chuck's, and people don't understand this, but I mean, Ty, take people behind the scenes. I don't know if you're a sushi guy or not, but Chuck's right there in Tuscaloosa has some of the best sushi I've ever had in my life.
0: It's some of the best food I've ever had. Not only is the sushi good, the pizza's great. I mean, Chuck's is my go-to meal in Tuscaloosa, so I hopefully there's a Chuck's somewhere like that in Los Angeles.
1: I think you're going to be all right. And you know what? You are always a favorite son of the Innisfree Irish Pub that we will ship gold sauce to you, brother. Whenever you need it, you throw up the bat signal and there's a shipment coming your way, because I would bathe in that gold sauce from Innisfree.
0: That's right. I can't forget about my home in the Innisfree Irish Pub.
1: That's it, brother. Hey, man, you're an LA Ram. You're a first-round pick, and can't wait to watch you learn behind one of the best and then eventually take over. Congratulations on a remarkable career at Alabama, and best of luck. Stay healthy going in over to the Rams, man. We appreciate your time, Ty. Thank you, buddy.
0: Hey, thank you.
1: It's our pleasure. Ty Simpson, quarterback, LA Rams, joining us here and giving us a little tidbit. The secret meeting before the draft for hours going over film with Sean McVay.
2: Mm-hmm. Now it all makes a little bit more sense.
1: Oh, does it?
2: Than maybe it did on draft.

0: 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Evan, Canty, and Michelle are unsportsmanlike.
1: If you can get the number 10 pick in this draft for a team that is building, you absolutely take it. John Harbaugh is coming in there, and he's trying to...
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8: I'm Chad Ryder. The first round of the NBA playoffs finishing up today, and Game 7 in Detroit, a veteran getting it done.
9: Jenkins from the top of the arc. No-look jump pass to the right corner. Harris for three. Might be the dagger. 3:23 to go. Timeout, Orlando. Tobias Harris with 30 points. His fifth three-pointer just made it 105-86.
8: Sean Kelly with the call on ESPN Radio as the Pistons pound the Magic 116-94 to advance. Cade Cunningham had 32 points, 12 assists. Tobias Harris finished with 30 points, 9 rebounds, those 5 made threes. Detroit will take on the winner of tonight's Raptors-Cavs Game 7 matchup. The Timberwolves have listed star guard Anthony Edwards as questionable for Game 1 of their second-round series tomorrow night in San Antonio. Edwards hyperextended his left knee in Game 4 of their first-round series against Denver. For the NHL, the Stanley Cup playoffs, we've got a Game 7 of the first round at Tampa Bay. In the final game of the first round, Canadians lead the Lightning 1-0. End of the first period, Nick Suzuki with a Montreal goal. For the baseball scoreboard, the Braves, a Major League best, 25-10. They sweep the three-game set in Denver, beating the Rockies 11-6. The Cubs are 22-12. They've won 5 straight. They double up the Diamondbacks 8-4. Michael Busch with a 3-run triple. Yankees win again. They've won 13-15 as they blow out the Orioles 11-3. Aaron Judge, a 2-run homer, is 13th.
10: Hey, this is Rich Eisen. Coming up Monday, the NBA playoffs first round is in the books. The NFL, of course, we've got that covered. And the actor Laz Alonso from The Boys' final season on Amazon Prime is in studio. That's on Disney Plus, the ESPN app, and ESPN Radio.

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3: I'm Chad Ryder. The first round of the NBA playoffs wrapping up today with a pair of decisive first round game sevens. And right now in Cleveland, the Raptors lead the Cavs 20-12 with 4 minutes to play in the first quarter. Toronto forward Brandon Ingram not playing due to a sore right foot. Pistons are advancing the first time, so winning a playoff series in 18 years as they hammer the Magic 116-94. Veteran Tobias Harris, 30 points, 9 rebounds, 5 made threes, and they will face the winner of Cleveland-Toronto in the second round. To the Stanley Cup playoffs, and we've got a Game 7 to finish up the first round. It's at Tampa Bay. We just finished up the second period. The Lightning and Canadians tied at 1. Dominic James, a power play goal for Tampa Bay in the second period. The winner faces Buffalo in the second round. In golf, Cameron Young wins the Cadillac Championship in Miami at 19 under, 6 shots ahead of Scottie Scheffler. Young gets $3.6 million for winning the event, led wire to wire. In baseball, the Cubs continue to rack up the W's.
4: Kelly takes a peek at first. That's where Nico is. And the 1-0. And a high fly ball deep left center field. This may go! Gone! Cubs take the lead! 2-run opposite field shot for Moises Ballesteros. And the Cubs now on top, 3-2 here in the third.
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